Well, let's try that beginning again. It is the music of VCY America and SOJ. Your host is Dave Freeland, and we have just heard a Back to the Bible quartet. My faith still

quartet. My faith still holds. And my friend, in these days when things seem to be changing about every day, our faith, if it's going to change, we want it to grow in Him. Trust Him, and He will take care of the situation. So, from a Back to the Bible quartet to the voice of Betty Arthur, Unworthy.

from the voice of Betty Arthur, we turn to the Dick Anthony Choristers and a song that I think was written by the mother of one of the singers in the Choristers. Now, one of the singers, he's going to play his trombone as well. That would be Bill Pierce, and I think it was Bill's mother that wrote the song. Just a little while.

And I know human nature is such that when someone says, well, it won't be long, it just seems to stretch out on and on. But my friend, that first song that we played, my faith still holds. If you and I can remember to exercise the faith that is available, then that just a little while will be here, and as we think of it, eternity will have begun. And the melody for? Well, they want to be there.

And I want to add my name to that list. I want to be there when they crown him King of Kings. 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

Now, I will answer a question that you haven't asked. If I just leave the CD right where it played Joy Bells for us, what's on the next?

And if I gave you a hint, a clue, the name would be John Newton. If what you heard were the verses for number 1, 2, 3, probably 4 or 5, and the last verse was written by a man named John Reese, and the song Amazing Grace, not the trio playing the trumpets, but that time an organ arrangement. The program is Sounds of Joy. Thank you.

The Melody Four, and there is that trombone of Bill Pierce again. The song, To Be With Him. The program, Sounds of Joy, on the VCY America Radio Network. And we're going to listen to Bill Pierce and Dick Anthony.

Again, Dick Anthony and Bill Pierce, and I would guess that Dick's wife, Dottie, was on the harp. The program, Sounds of Joy, and we go to Arlington, Texas, for the Fielder Road Baptist Church Choir.

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0: Welcome to Answer the Call, the radio ministry of Heritage Baptist Church and Pastor Curtis McMiller. You know, folks, back in the 1740s, America was in a spiritual crisis over freedom, and pastors on horseback were preaching revival to every city and hamlet across our land. The Christian settlers answered the call, defeated a tyrant, and became the America we know. Today, we have a tyrant of our own making, the invisible tyrant of unbelief. And once again, our pastors are raising the alarm, encouraging us to fight against this enemy we can't see. Here's Pastor McMiller to show us how to once again answer the call.
1: Good evening, friends, and welcome once again to another edition of the Answer the Call broadcast. Thank you so much for inviting us into your home this evening. We are continuing our message entitled The Trial of Your Faith, or The Trial of Our Faith. And we are using as a classroom specimen the man Abraham. If you have your Bible handy, we're going to turn back over to Genesis chapter number 22. And in our last broadcast, we were looking at the place of testing. We talked about how that it would be God to bring Abraham to the location in which Abraham's faith would be put to the test. We observe how that his son Isaac would be the one to which God would utilize in addition to the place, but then secondly, placing pressure on Abraham to sacrifice his son, his only son Isaac. And if you're in Genesis chapter 22, I'll have you to note with me verse number 2 and verse number 3. The Bible says this, and he said, that is God said, take now thy son, thine only son Isaac, whom thou lovest, and get thee into the land of Moriah, and offer him therefore a burnt offering upon one of the mountains which I will tell thee of. And Abraham rose up early in the morning and saddled his ass and took two of his young men with him and Isaac his son and clave the wood for the burnt offering and rose up and went into the place of which God had told him. On the last broadcast, friend, we discovered how that Abraham had to be under tremendous pressure to offer up his son Isaac as a sacrifice unto God. Can I just say, friend, that when God puts you to the test, it is not to frighten you, but to refine you. Recently, my wife had surgery, and in our position, we had no insurance at that particular time.

In one day, we received a stack of bills that measured an inch and a half thick, amounting to over $120,000. How are we going to handle a situation like that, you might ask the preacher? Well, there are one of two ways in which we decided that we could handle this situation. Number one, we can turn away from God in our service to Him. I'm reminded how that John Mark over in Acts chapter 13, verse 13, departed from Paul and Barnabas, choosing rather to go back to Jerusalem because the pressure was poured on and the situation got hot for that young believer. Number two, or we could trust in God and trust that He will meet the need. Can I say to you, friend, that we both decided, my wife and I, that we're just going to trust God to meet the need. And why is that? Here's the reason why. Because where God guides, God provides. God is always able to meet the need of His own. You know, friend, as we read here concerning the man Abraham, just like myself, this man of God was under tremendous pressure. And when you are chosen to go through a trial of affliction, a fiery trial, you will come to the place of pressure. So we understand the place of testing. We understand the pressure in testing. But then number three, we come to the preparation or the provision in the testing. You'll note here, look at it in verse number four. The Bible said, "Then on the third day, Abraham lifted up his eyes and saw the place afar off. And Abraham said unto his young men, abide ye here with the ass, and I and the lad will go yonder and worship and come again to you. And Abraham took the wood of the burnt offering and laid it upon Isaac his son. And he took the fire in his hand and the knife, and they went both of them together." And we read in verse 7-9, the Bible says, "And Isaac spake unto Abraham his father and said, my father. And he said, here am I, my son. And he said, behold the fire and the wood, but where is the lamb for a burnt offering? And Abraham said, my son, God will provide himself a lamb for the burnt offering. So they went both of them together, and they came to the place which God had told them of. And Abraham built an altar there and laid the wood in order and bound Isaac, his son, and laid him on the altar upon the wood." As we think in terms of preparation or the provision for testing, we must remember that Abraham took with him some essentials that would assist him before, during, and after his trial of faith. You might ask yourself the question, what are those essentials? Number one, he took the essential attitude. As we read in verse number four, you'll find that here he brings with him his dedication to God. In verse number five, we see that he brings with him his worship of God. You see, Abraham would not let his fiery trial, which was to try his faith, deflect him from his responsibility in trusting the God of heaven. But not only did he bring the right essential attitude or the right attitude, but he also brought with him essential equipment. The Bible says that he brought wood, fire, a knife, and a sacrifice. We understand wood, of course, is a type of the Word of God. We understand that fire is a type of the Holy Spirit. And beloved, you cannot go through a fiery trial unless you are filled with the Spirit of God. We understand that he brought a knife. A knife is a picture of continual refinement and how God is able to cut off of us those things that would hinder our walk with him. But then lastly, he brought the sacrifice. The sacrifice would be his son, who is a picture of the Lord Jesus Christ. This is the reason why, beloved, you need Jesus.

0: Jesus as your Savior as you walk through fiery trials. Oh, Abraham was prepared for the test before it came. And so should you and I be prepared. You might ask yourself the question, how can I prepare myself for the fiery trial, which is to try me? Well, let me give you four things real quick. Number one, you must be willing to expect fiery trials. You see, if you know Christ as Savior, you will come through a fiery trial or come head on with the fiery trial. Peter reminds us of this in 1 Peter chapter 4, verse 12. Peter said, "Beloved, think it not strange concerning the fiery trial, which is to try you as though some strange thing happened unto you." So you need to expect this to happen. Number two, you need to position yourself to explore the Word of God daily. Not occasionally, not every blue moon, but every day you must open the Word of God. Explore it. Let it get in you. Number three, you must be willing to examine the godly lives of men and women who have endured their own fiery trials. In other words, I encourage you to buy or to pick up books involving some of the Christians of yesteryear who were able to walk through the fiery trials of their life. The Apostle Paul reminds us over there in 1 Corinthians chapter 10, verse 13. He says, "There hath no temptation taken you but such as is common to man." And then he says, "But God is faithful." You see, friend, the truth is what you are facing or what you will face, you are not the first one to face it. Then lastly, you must be willing to exercise an open-ended conversation with God daily. In other words, you must be willing to speak to God, be on speaking terms with God daily. And so what do we see here? We see in this portion of the Word of God, the preparation or the provision in the testing. But then we come to number four, the proof of the testing. And we see this in verse number 10 through 12. The Bible says, in this portion of the Word of God, "And Abraham stretched forth his hand and took the knife to slay his son. And the angel of the Lord called unto him out of heaven and said, Abraham, Abraham. And he said, Here am I." And in verse number 12, the Bible says, "And he said, Lay not thine hand upon the lad, neither do thou anything unto him, for now I know that thou fearest God." We see here the proof of testing. Listen, faith is verified by God's interaction. Abraham was about to do the unthinkable, but that was changed because of his trust in God. And can I just say that Abraham never questioned God's command, even though he was willing to bring before him that promised son, his son Isaac. Hebrews chapter 11, verse 19 says this, "Accounting that God was able to raise him up, that is Isaac, even from the dead, from whence also he received him in a figure." So what do we see, beloved? We see here the proof of testing. We understand the preparation before the testing, the pressure of testing, and of course, the place of testing, which brings us to the final point, and that is the product of testing. When you read verses 13 through 14, you'll come to the realization of how God would provide a lamb out of the thicket to take the place of Isaac, Abraham's son. What about you, friend? How has your trial of faith ended? Do you know Christ as Savior? Have you made the choice to accept him as your very own? You see, you will face a fiery trial. We all do. But the way to endure it is to endure it with the Savior. Why don't you just give your life to Christ, trust him, and walk by faith? For without faith, it is impossible to please him. Will you respond to the gospel message tonight? Will you, my friend, be willing to answer the call?
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1: When you turn on the news or doom scroll social media, it's easy to be discouraged, depressed, and even downright scared. 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
2: Do you ever get nervous when you're about to share your faith in Jesus with someone? 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Banesh has good reason to be cautious about sharing her faith. She could go to jail. But she boldly does it anyway.
3: That person that I want to share Christ with maybe is working with the police. We have hidden secret police, so sharing the gospel with secret police would be very dangerous. As you know, the situation for Christians in Iran is so dangerous. The leaders, they have a face, they are real people, and we need you to pray. We feel good that there are people praying for us and care about us.
4: 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In fact, he told his disciples that the world would hate them. 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
2: Welcome back to the Voice of the Martyrs Radio. My name is Todd Nettleton. I know many of our Voice of the Martyrs Radio listeners are prayer warriors, and you have been praying for the nation of Iran, for the people there, for peace, and especially for our Christian brothers and sisters in Iran right now. Over the years, we've had the opportunity here on VOM Radio to get to know several guests from Iran. And I thought of many of them and other Iranian Christians that I have met and interviewed when the bombs began to fall in Tehran earlier this year. One of those people that I thought about was Sister Banesh. She has been an incredible witness and church planter inside Iran. I met her a little more than 4 years ago in another country where both of us could go. And we're going to hear that interview with Sister Banesh that we first heard 4 years ago. And afterwards, stick around for an update on how the war is affecting our Christian brothers and sisters inside Iran. Before you met Jesus, what was your faith like? Were you a devout Muslim, kind of pray five times a day, very devout, or were you kind of a lackadaisical Muslim? What was your faith like before you met Jesus?
3: Before coming to Christ, I was in an Islamic family. Normal Islamic family, we do all the praying like the Quran says. We did it all.
2: But there was something missing that would make you want to leave Islam and follow Christ. What was missing?
3: We do praying, the Islamic namaz prayers, five times a day. But I was thinking something is wrong. Why does God need me praying five times? And also sometimes I would go to my father and ask questions. Father, why should we be praying like this? My father said, try to think in your heart. What does your heart want? You can talk to Allah with your language. Because these things happen, I was starting to doubt about my fate.
2: You can talk to Allah in your language, meaning Farsi, not in Arabic? What did he mean by talk to Allah in your language?
3: My father would tell me, some people, they are not educated. They cannot read Arabic language. Because of that, you can, by your own language, talk to Allah.
2: So when you heard the gospel, when you heard about Jesus, What was it that made you want to follow him? What drew you to following Jesus?
3: I found out in Islam that Allah was killing or like cutting the hands of a thief and other kinds of violence. But when I find out about Christ, he never talked about these things. Jesus talked about peace. He talked about love. Because of these things, I'm interested to follow him.
2: How did you first hear about Christ? Who was it that shared the gospel with you?
3: When I was a teenager, I find out the Christian, the women are more free. They don't have to wear a headscarf and find out their life is better. They have more peace and like sometimes they see Jesus in their dreams, a special light.
2: So you found out that women are more free in Christianity. Did someone tell you that? Did you read that somewhere? Did you see that online? How did you hear that?
3: In my neighborhood, some people come from the big city and some women talk about the life in Christianity. I was just a teenager listening to their conversation and it made me interested to know more.
2: So then at what point did you make the decision to actually follow Christ? Who brought you to that point?
3: After I go to the college, my father was sick, very sick. My mother always praying to Allah. Always praying for my father to get well, but nothing happened. I was thinking, why Allah doesn't answer her prayers? I tried to search about praying in Islam and Christianity, and then I found in Christianity, prayer is different and powerful.
2: You searched online?
3: The internet, yes. At that time, I was looking to find the real praying to help my family. I tried to find some Christian believer, and here in Iran is so dangerous. It is not easy. But in the college, I met a friend, and she was born in Christian family. She was a good friend. I find out that she is different, and it makes me more interested in being Christian. But she couldn't help me too much. After finishing college, I moved to a different city for a job. In my job, there is a guy who brought me to a church meeting. Sitting in the meeting, I felt like it was like a God's plan. God wants me to be here in this meeting. Then through that meeting, I met other believers who have helped me grow and discipled me.
2: When you made the decision to follow Christ, tell me about that experience. What happened inside of you? What was that like?
3: When I became a Christian, I got baptized. It was around that time my parents died in like a short time. So I was like in a bad situation, feeling so bad. I was also a little scared to be Christian. Like maybe when I go back to my home, people know about me and know I'm Christian. When I started praying, some special peace come to me. I was feeling better. And because of that feeling, I knew this is a real thing, what I'm looking for. I was in Iran and I was thinking, should I share it with someone else? I was scared. I knew it is important to share, but should I do it or not?
2: So let me ask, when you made the decision to follow Christ, did you think that was dangerous for you? Was there any fear of what might happen to you or just peace?
3: When I become a Christian, peace come. Personally, peace come. But when I go back to my family, I was scared to tell the family, maybe like aunt, uncle, what they will think about it. They are Muslim. Maybe they will reject me.
2: So you were more afraid of your family rejecting you than of the government arresting you or something like that?
3: First, scared from my family, but something tell me, go and talk to your family. Then I started to talk to my sister and she accepted it. I was feeling better. The second fear is from the regime. My family was okay with my faith, but still there is fear from the regime.
2: So when you told your family, they did not reject you. They were interested?
3: Yes. At that time, my parents had passed away and my sister, yes, accepted it.
2: Did they see something?

0: something different in you? Did they see that you had changed?
1: Yes, they came to me and asked, something has changed in you. We want to know what it is.
0: What did they see that was different about you?
1: Like they see, because at that time, my parents had died, and my sisters find out that even with our parents' loss, I have peace. And also they think my face changed.
0: Your face?
1: Yes. They ask, what changed with you? And also my cousin asked me. Before, because my parents had died, usually I was crying. I was sad and crying. But after finding Christ, I was never crying. Then they asked me why I changed. My mind changed a lot about life and about dying. And they asked me questions about these things.
0: You're listening to the Voice of the Martyrs Radio. This week, we are listening to a recreated conversation with an Iranian lady named Benesh. I interviewed her several months ago in the Middle East. We can't play her actual voice for you, so we have recreated this conversation for this week's episode of Voice of the Martyrs Radio. They wanted to know what had changed. So you were at first nervous about talking to your family, but they were very accepting. Then you were nervous about talking to other people outside your family because of the police and the regime. How did you get involved with talking to other people about Jesus?
1: I was thinking about how to share with other people. I found out that I was able to reach out to people through my job. People I met because of my job, and I started using these opportunities. Sometimes I meet people who are having trouble and I try to help them. Also, I read some books talking about Jesus. I started using these things and sharing them with people.
0: If someone comes to you and they're having trouble and they want to talk to you, how do you lead them towards Jesus in that conversation?
1: When I'm talking with the woman, I find out usually with women, we are tired with Islam. When I find out they are tired with Islam, I started suggesting they can try other prophets. They might like other religion. Then I find out if they are interested. Usually people who come to me have some pain, some trouble. And I can ask, do you know Jesus heals people? I started with this step by step if they are interested in sharing.
0: Do you have any fear in having those conversations that you will get in trouble or that they could make trouble for you? Or because they have pain in their lives, they're open to whatever will help with that pain?
1: Fortunately, at that time, I was like blind. I didn't see the Islamic regime. I just want to help people take the pain out and help them know Christ. I didn't think about anything else. Later, I was thinking, wow, this is dangerous. How did I do it?
0: So in the moment, you don't worry about it. But then afterwards, you were thinking, wow, that was kind of dangerous.
1: The time I was most scared was about distributing Bibles. Always, I was praying with God and 100% knowing that God will take care of me and then peace come.
0: Do you think about worst-case scenarios? How do you prepare yourself for the idea that you could be persecuted? You could be arrested. Things could go badly.
1: I decided don't think about like these things because I knew there was danger. I was thinking that Jesus on the cross sacrificed himself. I want to do this.
0: How difficult is it to bring new believers into a fellowship? Because you have to be concerned about security. You have to be concerned about how sincere they are. What is the process once you talk to someone and they choose to follow Christ to then bring them into a group with other believers?
1: To start, I was in college and I would find close friends. Also, I started with my sisters. First, I just share a little to see are they interested. If they like it, then if they are interested, I start sharing exactly and tell them I also am a Christian. In Iran, it is a hard thing to bring them to a group, but I started out with people who were close to me.
0: So you started with people that you already had close relationships with?
1: Yes. First, I started to tell them, let's have a group gathering, caring about each other, praying for each

0: each other. As a group, praying, it is powerful, and we also ask some giving for needs around us. I started with this. I didn't tell them this is a church until after we were already meeting.
1: We are hearing that the people in Iran are very open to the gospel. They are frustrated with the government. They're frustrated with Islam. They are very open. Is that your experience, that people are open to hearing about something else, about other options?
0: Before I started sharing with people, I didn't know this. But it is exactly like you said, it is like this. People are all so tired, especially with Islam. They are looking for something special. When I started sharing with people, most often they said, God sent you. We are looking for something like this.
1: So you feel like God is preparing the way ahead of you?
0: Yes, I think that. When I went to start multiple churches, I thought everything is going so well.
1: Can you tell me a story of someone recently who came to faith who you felt like God had prepared them to meet you?
0: For example, there was a family living in some house where I was staying in other rooms. One of them came to me and said, I was reading a book and it was talking about Jesus, miracles. I'm looking to find out about Jesus. The book also talked about Jesus is God. How is that possible? I am looking for someone to talk about this for me. They came to me and asked me to talk to them about Jesus. Of course, I was happy to do that.
1: We're talking today on Voice of the Martyrs Radio with Banesh. She is a lady from Iran who has planted more than 30 house churches in just the last less than 5 years. We have recreated this conversation from a conversation I had with her in the Middle East. We are using a different voice. We're using a different name in order to protect her security, working for the gospel inside of Iran. How should people outside of Iran pray for the people inside Iran? How can we pray for you and for Iran as a whole?
0: The first thing is the regime, that God will blind the regime so they don't see believers. And also some of the believers are afraid because of regime. Ask God to give them a boldness for doing more and for God prepare more people to hear the gospel.
1: When you are talking to someone about faith, what is the most dangerous part of the process? Like, what is the point that could most cause problems?
0: That person that I want to share Christ with maybe is working with the police. We have hidden secret police, so sharing the gospel with secret police would be very dangerous. Now we have a lot of experience how to share with people. For example, I talk to my leaders. When you want to share, before you share about Jesus, try to have a good relationship, knowing the person well. Then try to start with just with the story about Bible, story about Jesus. If they are interested, at first, we don't tell them we are Christian. We just share some story from Bible.
1: Do you say, hey, this is a story from the Bible? Or do you just tell the story and then kind of see how they respond?
0: First, I just say this is a story. I didn't tell where the story came from. If there is a good response, then I will say the story is from Christians, from the Bible.
1: When you give someone a Bible, how do you do that? Or how does that work?
0: For example, I am teaching a friend. I tell them, I have books that talk about all the prophets in your language, in Farsi. Through this introduction, I give them a Bible. Also, usually with people from the older generation, usually I talk about prophet, for example, David or Solomon. I can tell them these stories are in this book when I give the Bible to them.
1: So you said that you will often just tell someone a story, but not necessarily say that the story is from the Bible. Is there like one or two stories that you often use, or is it a different story depending on what that person's situation is?
0: It's up to the situation. For example, for a lady in the gym, we were talking about how Islam is judging women and harsh toward women. I shared with her the story of Jesus and the woman caught in adultery, of Jesus forgiving that woman.
1: So what's the biggest challenge you're

0: facing in your ministry right now?
1: The first thing is security. Also, we send a lot of reports to our leaders, and this makes some of the believers nervous. Like, why you want to take pictures of people? Also, we always need more teaching resources and also time problem.
0: Time management?
1: Yes, usually the leaders have a busy job, a full-time job. Sometimes when I go, they are not available, not in touch for me to train them or update them.
0: Because they are working a full-time job plus doing the ministry?
1: Yes.
0: So just being able to have time to connect with leaders and to carry out the ministry work?
1: Yes.
0: What would you say to Christians who don't share their faith? They don't talk to other people, whether they're in Iran or whether they're in America or wherever they live, but they don't share their faith with people. How would you challenge them?
1: First, I think if people are believers, they cannot not share. I will tell them, you have experienced the joy and the peace of Christ, but other people also need to experience this.
0: Amen. Is there anything else that you would like us to know about your ministry or about you?
1: As you know, the situation for Christians in Iran is so dangerous. The leaders, they have a face. They are real people, and we need you to pray. We feel good that there are people praying for us and care about us.
0: There are people who are praying and do care. Part of our ministry at Voice of the Martyrs, and especially with Voice of the Martyrs Radio, is to equip those people to pray for you, to pray for the nation of Iran. That's why we want to share your stories, to help them pray with knowledge. Thank you for coming to meet with us. Thank you for sharing your story.
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0: You've been listening to the Voice of the Martyrs Radio. My name is Todd Nettleton. We first heard that conversation with Sister Benesh 4 years ago. In fact, 4 years ago this month, sharing her heart for Jesus, her heart for the people of Iran. It's not an accident that we're replaying this conversation this weekend. Obviously, there's a war going on. It is a very strategic time to pray for the nation of Iran. Will you join in prayer for Sister Benesh and for so many other Iranian Christians this week, even today, even right now? Even though communication is limited, our VOM staff have heard some incredible stories from our brothers and sisters in Iran since the war began. Life is very, very difficult right now. Economically, it's very difficult. Safety is very difficult. But they're not grumbling and complaining. In fact, they're anticipating and hoping and working for a great spiritual harvest in the coming months. They have a spirit of expectation and anticipation of what God is doing. One church group, I love this story, one church group whose city came under attack decided that, hey, since they all needed to get out of the city for their safety, they decided to go together and spend the time together in worship and fellowship and studying God's word. They kind of turned an evacuation order into an opportunity to have a church camp. We've also heard from Christians who are having more opportunities to witness for Christ, because Iranians are thinking every single day about life and death and eternity, and they are boldly stepping into those conversations to point people to Jesus Christ. When this bombing campaign began, I thought of so many Iranian Christians that I have met during my time at Voice of the Martyrs, including our sister Benesh. Will you join me to pray for them this week? In fact, let's pray for our Iranian brothers and sisters right now. Father, I thank you for the example of Sister Benesh. I thank you for her boldness and her commitment to share the gospel. Lord, let that inspire me. Let that inspire our listeners this week. Help us to be your ambassadors, to be your representatives to the people around us. Help us to hear somebody's need and immediately step forward to say, hey, can I pray for you in the name of Jesus? And Lord, we pray that you'll answer those prayers. We pray that you'll use that as an opportunity to show yourself strong and powerful and to be the God who answers prayer. Lord, I pray for the nation of Iran. Thank you for so many Iranians who are my brothers and sisters, fellow followers of Jesus Christ. Lord, protect them. Give them grace. Give them strength. Thank you for their example of faithfulness and boldness, even in the midst of a war going on. Lord, we pray for peace. We pray for an end to the hostilities. I pray, Lord, that brothers and sisters, Christians in Iran, would have more opportunities and more freedom to worship you and to share their faith with people around them. Lord, I pray for Benesh. I pray for others who have been here on VOM Radio with us and shared their stories and shared their testimonies. God, encourage them, strengthen them, protect them, watch over them. And Lord, we pray with them for a great spiritual harvest to grow out of these months of conflict that have happened in Iran. We pray that you will work in that nation in the name of Jesus. Amen. Next week, we're going to hear about how God is at work in the Democratic Republic of the Congo.
2: So much hopelessness, even among Christians.
0: We have seen so much violence against Christians in DRC in the last 12 months.
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0: God is still working, and we're going to hear about that next week. So make sure you're back with us right here on the Voice of the Martyrs Radio Network.
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4: Today's story is about the only known president of the United States who had been a preacher of the gospel. Transcribed from Greenville, South Carolina, Bob Jones University presents Miracles.
5: Why don't they tell us something? It's been hours since they've telegraphed news from Washington.
6: I can't believe it. President Lincoln shot. What will the country do?
5: Who knows? No one else knows the situation as well as he does. Nation all torn apart. How would we ever get it back together without him?
6: During the war, it didn't seem so bad. Everyone knew he knew what he was doing.
5: Did they get the man who did it?
6: Someone said he got away, but they thought he'd hurt his leg some way. They'll get him. That closed door keeps staring at me like an eye.
5: Yes, I hate to see it open almost. I'm afraid to see it open.
6: There's danger of riot. Or another war after this.
5: Here we go. There's a young fellow on the steps.
6: Looks like he's got a message in his hand. Yes, he's raising his hand.
7: Fellow citizens, clouds and darkness are round about him. His pavilion is thick darkness and clouds of the sky. Righteousness and justice are the foundation of his throne. Mercy and truth shall go before his face. Fellow citizens, the president is dead. But God reigns, and the government at Washington still lives.
5: So he's dead. Strange way to say it. Who is that young fellow?
6: Looks like General James A. Garfield of Ohio.
4: The young man who made that announcement was James Abram Garfield, who only 16 years later was to be president of the United States and himself a victim of an assassin's bullet.
7: God reigns, and the government at Washington still lives.
4: That was not an empty political phrase. It was not an emotional reaction. It was a confession of faith. James Garfield was a born-again Christian. You cannot make a declaration of faith like that suddenly, casually, accidentally. His life and career was shaped and guided by his faith in God. James Garfield was born in a log cabin in Ohio, November 19, 1831. He spent his boyhood amid the privations and poverty of frontier farm life with a brother and widowed mother.
8: Good breakfast, Mother.
9: Thank you, son.
8: Well, come on, Tom. We've got to get the back 40 plowed. It's got to be planted within the week.
9: Oh, no, you don't, my ambitious young farmers. We'll have our family scripture reading before you go anywhere.
8: Oh, Mom, couldn't we have it after supper?
9: You give the best hours of your day to the Lord. And the fear of the Lord is a beginning of wisdom.
4: Mrs. Garfield believed in education. She built on her own land a log schoolhouse, which was also used as a church. There, from his earliest childhood, James Garfield studied on the rough benches while his mother taught him daily from the scriptures until he knew the Bible stories and many of its chapters by heart. Scripture portions are found all through his speeches in later life. God's word was in his heart.
9: What's the matter, James? You changed your mind about the sea?
8: Oh, no, not about.

0: out to sea, but I changed my mind about going.
1: How come? You've dreamed of the sea since you were a very little boy.
0: Well, I went to see about it, Mother, but I met this captain.
1: And?
0: Well, he was drunken and swearing and taking the Lord's name in vain. And well, I don't want to sail under a man like that.
1: Well, I'm glad, son. What will you do now?
0: Oh, I got a job. I'm going to drive a mule on the towpath on the canal boat. Maybe that's what I'm supposed to do. What's that children's limerick? Let's see. Rain, rain, go away. Come again another day. Ooh, ooh, ooh, not so close to the edge there. It's about as black as I've ever seen. Sure gets lonely along the canals at night. Maybe if I thought... Oh! Ooh! No! Oh, help! Help! It's so dark, I couldn't see the edge. Oh, dear Lord, help me. I don't want to drown here in the blackness. Please, save me. What's that? A rope. The tow rope. Oh, thank the Lord. Yes, thank you, Lord.
2: In later life, Garfield said of that incident,
0: I figured then if God thought my life worth saving, I would not waste it on a canal boat. I would go and get an education. At 18, I entered school in Chester and lived on 31 cents a week while supporting myself by working in a carpenter shop.
2: In 1850, Garfield made a public confession of faith in Christ and was baptized and united with the church.
0: Of course, that settled canal and lake and sea and everything. With Christ as Savior and Lord, the ambitions of life are to be measured in spiritual terms.
2: He studied at Hiram College and worked his way by teaching in a district school.
3: London Bridge is falling down, falling down, falling down. London Bridge is falling down.
0: All right, down. All right, recess is over. Come on in. Our lesson today in history is about the Constitution of the United States of America. And when the founders of our nation began to think about a constitution, they wanted one that would forever guarantee the rights of the people.
4: What's rights?
0: What are rights? Well, that's a good question. Well, our forefathers came to this country looking for certain things. They came first to establish freedom to speak, to say what they felt without being afraid someone would punish them. Then they wanted freedom of the press.
4: What does that mean, Mr. Garfield?
0: Well, it's like saying what you want to. The newspapers wanted to be able to print the news as it happened, without being afraid to tell the truth. Our forefathers thought of all of these things and put them in a wonderful document called the Bill of Rights. Now, for tomorrow's history assignment, read the Bill of Rights carefully.
2: James Garfield read eagerly, widely, systematically, topically. He studied the Bible daily and made a translation of a part of it for himself from the original Greek. In his school days, he was a regular attendant at church and at the meetings for prayer. In 1855, he entered Williams College as a junior and graduated in 1856. A year later, he accepted the presidency of Hiram College. James Garfield was in great demand as a lecturer, and nearly every Sunday he preached in some church.
0: So in conclusion, we must realize fully that there is no salvation in any but Christ Jesus. Our intelligence cannot bring us eternal life. Our money cannot buy it. Our good works cannot win it. It is found only in the acceptance of Jesus Christ as Savior.
2: Thus, believe it or not, one president of the United States was once a Christian minister of the gospel. Garfield's rise into political prominence was rapid and sensational.
5: I nominate James.

0: Garfield as Senator from Ohio.
1: He left the halls of the Senate for the battlefields of the Civil War, where he proved himself a good soldier.
0: Because of your distinguished service and special gallantry at this last campaign, the battles of Chickamauga, I now bestow upon you the rank of Brigadier General.
1: After the war, Garfield was elected successively to the House of Representatives and Senate of the United States, where he served with distinction. He was a candidate of the Republican Party and was elected to the presidency in 1880. He was inaugurated as president on March 4th, 1881. Four months later, a nation was plunged into grief when President Garfield was wounded by a disappointed office seeker in the railway station in Washington.
2: James?
3: Yes, dear?
2: How are you feeling today?
3: Oh, better. Now that I'm here at Elberton, I love it here, beside the sea.
2: James, have you ever had any doubts about eternity?
3: Oh, life has its mysteries. I don't know why I was shot. It has its disappointments and its sorrows. But I'm sure of God and His promises, and I know I shall understand all of these things when I meet Him.
4: Talking too much again, President Garfield.
3: Oh, you're always picking on me, aren't you, Doctor?
4: It isn't often that a medical man can order the President of the United States to do as he asks.
3: Well, if you not let me talk, then, my dear, would you sing for me?
2: Of course. What would you like to hear?
3: Guide me, O thou great Jehovah.

0: Isn't it glorious, Doctor?
1: I envy your faith, President Garfield. Now you mustn't tax your strength.
0: Oh, I know the end is near, Doctor. God's will be done. I am ready to go if my time has come.
2: President Garfield went to be with his Lord on September 26, 1881. His body rests upon a hillside in Cleveland, Ohio. The words re-echo, which he, 16 years before, uttered when he stood on the steps of the Exchange Building in New York and said of Lincoln's death,
3: "The president is dead, but God reigns, and the government at Washington still lives. The Lord reigneth. Let the earth rejoice."
2: Richard Rupp appeared as James A. Garfield. Others in the cast included Anna Lloyd Neal, Coretta Johnson, Charles Kelch, Bill Martin, and Thurman Wisdom. Music and sound effects were handled by Jim Martin and Corbin Tabler. Recording engineer was Rod Helder. Doris Harris adapted today's script from Erdman's book, Sources of Power in Famous Lives. Miracles is directed by Laura Pratt, and this is Dave Yerrick. Miracles is a transcribed production of Bob Jones University in Greenville, South Carolina.

a treasury of great hymns. One hymnologist has said that Charles Wesley's hymn, Soldiers of Christ Arise, is like the blast of a bugle, a call to arms for Christians to put on the whole armor of God. This is Charles Kelsch, and I'll tell the story behind the man and the music as Bob Jones University presents A Treasury of Great Hymns.

0: Charles Wesley was truly a great warrior for the Christian faith. His preaching and hymn writing covered almost the entire range of Christian doctrine and practice. Every book of the Bible except four served as the source for the 6,500 hymns he wrote during his lifetime. Charles Wesley was the youngest son of 19 children born to Samuel and Susanna Wesley in Epworth, England. He was born in 1708, a time of conflict and religious persecution. Charles and his older brother John spearheaded one of the greatest revivals in the history of England. While they were students at Oxford University, they became dissatisfied with spiritual conditions on the campus. They formed an organization based on religious principles which involved strict rules and precise methods. Their sincere effort to practice their beliefs caused other students to make fun of them. Methodists, they called them, and the name stuck. Both John and Charles Wesley were ordained as ministers of the Church of England. But their conversion to Jesus Christ was so deep and heart-filling, it drove them out of the cold, conventional church. Their zeal took them into the highways and country lanes, preaching the gospel to anyone who would listen. Danger and persecution followed them. One story is told of a military officer who boasted,
1: "I'm going to brandish a sword at the Reverend Charles Wesley and let you people watch him faint."
0: But Charles Wesley did not faint. Instead, he stood firm, unflinching. He simply took a gospel tract out of his Bible and handed it to the officer.
2: "Please read this. My brother, John, wrote it. As you can see from the title, it is advice to a soldier."
0: Many times, Charles did suffer physical abuse and hardships, but he never trimmed nor surrendered. He and John lived strenuous lives. Their meetings carried them into all parts of England, Wales, and Ireland. Charles Wesley's greatest contribution to Christendom was made through his hymn writing. He became known as the Sweet Singer of Methodism. His songs were loved and sung by thousands, including one of England's greatest hymn writers. One day, John Wesley was riding on horseback through the hills of Derbyshire, England, when he heard someone singing. John recognized the words as those of one of his brother's hymns. Turning his horse off the main road, John rode toward the voice on the hillside. There he was surprised to find the singer was Isaac Watts. We know him as the father of English hymnody. By singing Charles Wesley's hymn, he had paid tribute to his young friend. It's interesting to note that the day before Charles Wesley died at the age of 83, he sang not one of his own songs, but Isaac Watts' beautiful hymn, "I'll Praise My Maker While I've Breath." The history of the Wesleyan movement may be traced by the kinds of hymns Charles wrote. When the enemies of the new revival became more outspoken in their opposition, more active in their persecution, he wrote the militant hymn poem which he titled "The Whole Armor of God." It was inspired by the last chapter of Paul's letter to the Ephesians, together with Romans 8:37. It tells us that in Christ we are more than conquerors.
2: "Soldiers of Christ, arise and put your armor on. Strong in the strength which God supplies through his eternal Son. Strong in the Lord of hosts and in his mighty power, who in the strength of Jesus trusts is more than conqueror."
0: In 1780, the original 16 stanzas of the hymn were divided and published as three separate hymns. Today, we sing one of those as "Soldiers of Christ, Arise." This hymn

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This is Charles Kelsch inviting you to tune in next week at this same time for A Treasury of Great Hymns, and reminding you to make melody in your heart to the Lord.

0: With SRN News, I'm Mary Rose. A man opens fire outside the perimeter of the White House and fires at a Secret Service agent. The suspect killed, a bystander also shot and in critical condition. Correspondent Laura Winters with the very latest.
1: President Trump was working inside the White House as shots fired outside, not far away from the building at 17th Street and Pennsylvania Avenue. This is outside the security perimeter. Secret Service agents rushing reporters working on the North Lawn to safety as the building was put on lockdown for close to an hour. The gunman opening fire on a Secret Service agent at a security checkpoint, and that's when he was shot. Laura Winters reporting.
0: President Trump says a deal to end the war with Iran is, in his words, largely negotiated. Bob Agnew reports.
2: The president made the announcement Saturday on social media after phone calls with Israel and other allies in the region. He said he had spoken with the leaders from Saudi Arabia, the United Arab Emirates, Qatar, Pakistan, Turkey, Egypt, Jordan, and Bahrain, in addition to the Jewish state. Details were scarce, but the president noted that the deal includes reopening of the Strait of Hormuz. Bob Agnew reporting.
0: House Democrats are facing backlash tonight over comments from Minority Leader Hakeem Jeffries.
3: Jeffries is under fire after saying Democrats aim to break the spirit of what he called MAGA extremists, framing the political fight as necessary to protect the country. Critics, including conservative commentators, argue the language is inflammatory and risks alienating millions of Trump voters ahead of the 2026 midterms. The remarks also revive debate over past Democratic rhetoric about holding Trump supporters accountable. Some analysts warn the controversy could carry political consequences as both parties look to energize their bases. Willie Nelson reporting.
0: This is SRN News. Americans answer questions about God and the country.
4: The Pew Research Center seems to have found an issue on which the general public is largely in agreement. To the question, does God favor the United States over all other nations, the vast majority of respondents said no. Not even 10% of any religious group said yes. 66% of the general public believes that God does not favor any one country over all the others. Amongst organized religious groups, the percentages are even higher. Michael Harrington reporting.
0: The Trump administration wants to take 14 acres of land outside El Paso that's owned by the Catholic Diocese of La Cruces, New Mexico, to install border barriers. The administration has filed a lawsuit against the diocese, which refuses to cede the land and argues that the seizure violates its First Amendment rights. The government is offering to pay nearly $200,000 for that strip of land. This is SRN News.
5: Romans chapter 5 and verse 12. 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Romans chapter 5 and verse 12. 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
1: Repent. 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

good to have you with us on Homespun Harmonies again today. And we've got some of those old songs that come out of the closet, old LP records. Some of our grandkids don't even know what an LP record is, but we're playing them. And I found something to do. If you have an LP record that you don't want to keep anymore, just turn up your oven to about 320 degrees and take a little tin can and put it in the oven, then put an LP record on top of it and let it get warm, and it'll start to droop. And if you're careful, you can make it the most beautiful flower pot out of an LP record. However, if you like the music, hang on to it, because they can still play them. That's what we're doing here as we greet you each day here on Homespun Harmonies.

Truett Ford, and he touched me. Brings back memories of the Haven of Rest Quartet. Good to have you with us today, and right now, the White Sisters. You recognize those voices.

Over the Sunset Mountain and the White Sisters. Some years ago, Lee Robbins recorded a song that my father wrote entitled A Name I Highly Treasure. Periodically, we put it on and play it because there have been a lot of folk who have appreciated the message of the song. We had been at the Memorial Day service at the Cook, Minnesota Memorial Park there, the cemetery. And Mom was always kind of the local soloist. Whenever there was a public event, she would get asked to sing quite often, and she always had a standard. She said, if I sing at a civic event, it must be about Jesus. And so I'll never forget that Memorial Day morning as she, sitting there in the little gazebo, which was kind of the speaking place for the memorial service, she was playing this little pedal organ, pumping the bellows, and played the song about Jesus. And as she began to sing, Dad noted that the people drew closer to hear the words about Jesus. Well, we got home, and it was about 11 o'clock, and Mom was making sandwiches, and Dad said, I don't think I'd be interested in having anything to eat. I just want to be alone with the Lord. And so my brother and I, Mom, ate our sandwiches, and she said, Oscar, we're going to go out for a walk, and we'll be back in about 45 minutes. Well, 45 minutes later, we came back. And as we neared the house, we could hear music coming forth. As we entered the house, there was my dad sitting at the piano playing the last verse and the words, singing them as he was playing the song, with tears coming down his eyes. And in 45 minutes, God gave him the words and the music to a song which we consider God's song. God gave it as a gift. A name I highly treasure.

a name I highly treasure. Right now, moving along with the sounds of the Revival Time Choir. Actually, it was, not Revival Time. It was the Back to the Bible, Back to the Bible group. And it was under the direction of a gentleman by the name of Peter Schrader. This is during the years when Warren Wiersbe was the general secretary or general superintendent of the Back to the Bible broadcast. But the harmonies there, Mr. Schrader brought out with about 16 people, and I think you'll enjoy them today.

the Back to the Bible Ensemble. And my apologies for that little extra tune you got there, but when you're putting the needle down and you look for silence between the songs, and that song had silence between the last note of the previous song, so you got the little amen came along with it. So thus the informality of spinning records in this day of high technology. Well, let's go to our CD player here, and Phil and Louis Palermo were dear friends and also highly regarded by many folk in ministry. And you hear their sounds of Italian-style gospel music, and we think of them as they were well called the Apostles of Cheer. And here they are, Phil and Louis.

there was a group known as the Weatherfords, and for a quartet, I think one of the ladies sang the first tenor. One of the other gals played the piano, and the three other male voices, I think has been said by many that it was one of the smoothest sounding quartets around in those years. We happen to have a recording of the Weatherfords that we're going to share with you today.

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1: Singing along the way I go, praising the Lord, praising the Lord.

0: Well, hello, everybody, and welcome to Inspiration Time. This is Hilton Griswold saying hello, everybody, and wherever you are today and whatever may be happening around your way, we just hope for the next few moments you'll spend with us here at Inspiration Studios as we bring you some songs that we hope you'll enjoy. And today, it's Vic Eliason with us. Vic,
1: good
0: it's your good day. I tell you, I've been up here several times and to the studios, and you've been all over the country and hasn't been with me every time. And somebody will write in and say, hey, what happened to that guy?
1: Playing hooky. Good to be back.
0: Oh, it's sure good. Good to, I want you to see the mail that has been coming in. Now, we were here in studio and taping, and just since that time and now today, that's the mail that has come in during that time.
1: I think there's a bunch of people out there that love you, Hilton.
0: Boy, there's sure a lot of folks that are writing, I'll tell you.
1: Praise the Lord.
0: And this is a very special request today, the old song, Ivory Palaces. And I wanted to do this with just you and the organ because there's just something about the organ that really sounds good with this wonderful old song. And I've got about four or five requests that have come in for this one song. So

0: Thank you, Vic. That's beautiful. That's beautiful. I tell you, every time I come up here to the studio and hear this old organ, how old you say it was?
1: It was made in 1950.
0: 1950.
1: It still runs. Yes, I think sir. It's got the same tubes still in it.
0: Boy, that's great. Well, let me get over here, and I've got a, you know, this song, Lord Build Me a Castle.

0: cabin in the corner of Glory Land, and a lot of folks have said to me, I'm not interested in a cabin in Glory Land, but I know what this, I know the author, and I know what he had in mind.
1: Mm.
0: You know, and he also wrote a song, My Mother's Mansion is Higher Than Mine.
1: Oh my.
0: Her mansion is many stories high, the gift of heaven divine. He wrote that, my mother's mansion is 40 stories high and mine's only 9. And old Mr. V.O. Stamps wouldn't let that go in like that.
1: No.
0: And he changed the words, my mother's mansion is many stories high, the gift of heaven divine. But he, when he wrote that song, well, anyway, you see, he's talking about the humility. He's not worth. You remember Ira Stanfill wrote the song Unworthy?
1: Oh, yes, yeah.
0: Well,
1: worthy am I? Yeah.
0: Yeah. Mm-hmm. Same, you know, the same theme.
1: Yes.
0: We're not worthy. How would I think that I'm worthy of a great big mansion, you know, in heaven? So I know there more than likely there's not going to be cabins. Jesus said, "In my Father's house are many mansions."
1: Sure.
0: Well, I don't think there's going to be little old huts and cabins that God's got prepared for His people.
1: But the writer just felt unworthy and said all he wanted was just a cabin.
0: Well, anyway, we've got a bunch of requests for that, so let me get over here, and I'll get to going with you now, Vic, and sing this song today and answer the request. Let's see, I do that in the key of F.
1: Sounds good.
0: In the key of F, let's see if we can do that.

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I like that. I like that. That is, that's all right. There's a song I do this song in the key of C. I need no mansion here. And it's talking about the same, you know, the same theme that we were just talking about. And the songwriter, when burdens come so hard to bear that no earthly friend can share, tears drive away the smiles.

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Then my Lord from heaven above speaks to me in tones of love, wipes the tears away, and makes me smile again. I need no mansion here below, for Jesus said that I could go to a home beyond the clouds, not made with hands. Amen. What did I tell you? Key of C? All right, let's see if I can do that in the key of C. I'm going to start on a chorus.

0: You like that? Oh, I like that. I think that's great. I like that. Stuart Hamblin wrote this next song. do you remember that he wrote the song, Until Then My Heart Will Go On Singing? Let me see. That's about number 56, I think, in my song book over here. Yeah, Stuart Hamblin wrote this, and he sure wrote some good songs when he got saved, and he got saved in Dr. Billy Graham's crusade in Los Angeles, California, and boy, he just started writing good songs, and I don't know if I told you, do you remember, he wrote It Is No Secret What God can do.
1: Yes, right.
0: And when he wrote that, of course, Stuart Hamblin was loudmouth, big. You always heard him when he was around. You could always, you know, he was that's the way he talked. Well, when he got saved, it didn't make any difference where he was. He'd talk about what happened to him, because he was clear to the bottom. His wife was suing him for divorce, and you know what all, and lost everything he had. He didn't even have a job, and he got saved. Well, he was out with his neighbor one day.

0: and was telling him, well, what had happened to him. And his neighbor said, well, it's no secret what God can do. Mm-hmm. And he went home and wrote that song.
1: That's something.
0: Do you know who his neighbor was? John Wayne.
1: Really?
0: Yeah. That's who he was talking to. And John told him, said, well, it's no secret what God can do. And boy, that triggered it, and he went home, wrote that song. But this one, Until Then. Let's see, what did I do that in? G.

Oh, that guy wrote a lot of good songs, and I think that's great. That's a good one. I got a letter here somewhere I got to read. I thought I had one. Dear sir, sorry, I didn't catch your name. But I hear you playing, and when you sing, "No one ever cared for me like Jesus." I enjoyed that very, very much. And then I said something about the book that I had didn't carry a copyright or didn't carry the name. So she sent me a copy of the song, "No One Ever Cared for Me Like Jesus." And a man by the name of C.F. Weigle, W-E-I-G-L-E, wrote that song. And whoever, whatever book that I was singing it from that time, it didn't have anything in it. And so she sent that to me. I thought that was all right. I appreciate that. Thank you. I've got a song. This is in this book. Surely goodness and mercy shall follow me all the days of my life. I think I do that in about the key of C. I think, yeah, key of C. That's a good, you know, the first time that I ever heard that, it was George Beverly Shea. Was singing that on one of those old 78 RPM records, you know. And that's the first time I ever heard that song. That's been quite back there a good long while ago. Surely goodness and mercy.

0: Isn't that a great thought? I'll dwell in the house of the Lord forever. Oh, that's all right. That's all right. Let me see. Inspiration number 8, and Brother Vic, I don't know about this one with you, because this is a homemade song. I wrote it.
1: Well, that'll make it very, very, very special.
0: I wrote this song and had a contract for the sheet music.
1: Well, I thought you were going to say they had a contract on you for writing it.
0: Well, I wouldn't surprise me. Well, anyway, the next time I saw it, it was in his songbook.
1: Oh, neat.
0: Well, anyway, the title of the song is Nevertheless, Thy Will Be Done. And I wrote this with Dr. Jack Schuller.
1: Oh, really?
0: He wrote the words, and I wrote the music. Let's see. I will do that about in the key of F.

Well, it's time for us to say goodbye today. Vic's been good to have you with us. And until we greet you on Inspiration Time again, this is Hilton Griswold saying goodbye. God bless you, everyone.

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2: This is Mary Lohman with the Christian Working Woman, and I congratulate our friends at WVCY on 65 remarkable years of broadcasting. It's a testimony to God's faithfulness and to yours that so many lives have been changed through your ministry over the decades.

The Christian Working Woman has been part of your ministry since 1987, and we are so grateful for that long and fruitful partnership. Here's to many more years of proclaiming His truth together

0: With SRN News, I'm Ron Taylor. A person who approached a White House security checkpoint and began firing at officers has died after being shot by police. Bob Agnews files this report from Washington.
1: The U.S. Secret Service says in a statement that, according to a preliminary investigation, the person approached a checkpoint shortly after 6 p.m. Eastern Time and, quote, removed a weapon from his bag and began firing at posted officers. Statement goes on to say officers returned fire and hit the suspect, who was transported to an area hospital where he

0: He later died. A bystander was also wounded. Secret Service says President Trump, who was at the White House at the time, was not impacted and that none of its officers were injured. Bob Agner reporting.
1: President Trump is urging a temporary suspension of the federal gas tax as prices continue to rise.
2: The president says the move would give more than 100 million drivers and truckers short-term relief. His plan, which would pause the 18.4% gasoline tax and more costly diesel tax until prices fall and then phase it back in, could save about $3 a fill-up, but may need congressional approval. In the meantime, some states, including Indiana and Georgia, have already paused their gas taxes.
1: Correspondent Ken Lorman also says California has the nation's highest state gas tax at over 70 cents a gallon. The Committee to Unleash Prosperity says most of the 13 states that charge at least 40 cents or more per gallon are in deep blue states. President Trump says a deal with Iran, including opening the Strait of Hormuz, has been, quote, largely negotiated. He announced this on social media after talks with Israel and other allies. The deal, described as a memorandum of understanding, still needs finalization. It aims to end the war and includes two-month negotiations on Iran's nuclear program, including its lifting of the blockade of ports. This is SRN News. Correspondent Michael Harrington reports most churchgoers are reaching out.
3: A new survey released by Lifeway Research reveals that 77% of Protestants who attend services regularly say they have developed lasting relationships with people in their church. 66% tell Lifeway that they intentionally try and get to know people in their congregation. The study authors add that, quote, building relationships is one of eight signposts that measure characteristics evident in believers who are progressing in spiritual maturity. Michael Harrington reporting.
1: According to a new study from West Virginia University, most adults who attend religious services go to several different churches, at least occasionally. The report indicates that roughly 12% of all adults who attend services go to multiple congregations regularly, and 45% do so from time to time. Of those who attend multiple congregations, about three-quarters attend two congregations, and the rest attend three or more. Adults who do this are more likely to be politically liberal. This is SRN News. Amazon founder Jeff Bezos is pushing back on calls to tax billionaires more heavily.
4: Bezos argues higher taxes on billionaires won't directly...
5: Romans chapter 5 and verse 12. Wherefore, as by one man sin entered into the world, and death by sin, and so death passed upon all men, for that all have sinned. Romans chapter 5. And verse 12, a reminder from God's word that all fall under the curse of sin and need forgiveness.
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9: 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Like the man in the following story, except for one thing. He tried to operate on his own power, which failed at a critical moment and nearly cost him his life. He had no way to recharge until his mind and heart

0: and life were unshackled. This is Unshackled, true life stories dramatized and produced in Chicago by Pacific Garden Mission. Small wonder Unshackled is the longest-running radio drama in the history of broadcasting. Now, we're not blowing our own horn. We're blowing the horn of salvation. Come and hear. That's what they've been saying in Chicago since 1877, when the Mission first opened its doors to street people and lives began to change. And so did the Mission. At first, just a storefront, offering refuge to derelicts, the old lighthouse has grown to include two buildings that can shelter more than 550 men, women, and children, and all without charge to those in need. This radio program celebrates victory over darkness, a victory won nearly 2,000 years ago, but still being received today. And now for broadcast around the earth, here's program number 2,463 in the series Unshackled, the program that makes you face yourself and think.
1: You going on R&R too?
2: No, I'm going home. I've done my time.
1: How long you been here?
2: 17 months. The worst 17 months of my life.
1: Wish I was going home. I've been here 4 months and I hate it.
2: Now, who doesn't? I think the Vietnamese hate it too.
1: Well, they're stuck here, but we don't belong here. At least you won't have to listen to that anymore.
2: Yeah, won't have to listen to a lot of things. Won't have to carry my beer in a canteen either.
1: Beer? In a canteen?
2: Yeah, I couldn't stand to drink that stinking water.
1: What a good idea!
2: Well, this war is just one big waste from start to finish.
1: I guess you're not gonna re-up then.
2: Oh, no, never. I hate this place with a passion. I don't care how much they pay me. I wouldn't come back here if it was the last place on Earth.
0: Have you ever made a vow to do or not do something, then to have to eat your words? Well, the man in this story believed that he was in control of his life, that he could say and do, come and go according to his own will. And he did, for a while. Then came the consequences. This is the true story of Roger Wilson, right now on Unshackled.
2: I was a small-town boy full of ideals when I went to Vietnam at the age of 21. I came back to the U.S. full of hatred, hardened by my time in combat, hating the Vietnamese because some of my best friends had died in the war. I had learned to be a survivor, doing whatever it took to stay alive. I couldn't wait to get back to Raylene, the high school sweetheart I had married right after she graduated, and I couldn't wait to see my infant son, born 3 months before I left.
3: Oh, Roger, I can hardly believe you're here to stay.
2: Oh, you got that right. I'm not going anywhere.
3: Was it pretty bad over there?
2: You have no idea. I lost almost half my squad, Raylene.
3: Thank God you're home safe.
2: Yeah, it's kind of weird to be back, though. Almost unreal. I feel like I should keep looking over my shoulder.
3: Well, you're safe here. We can get on with our lives.
2: Almost. I wanted to play pro football, but it's too late for that now. Thanks to the war.
3: Well, you can do other things, Roger.
2: Yeah. Yeah, I might see about joining the police force now that I'm trained to fight. What was that?
3: Just a car backfiring, honey. Take it easy.
2: I wonder if I'll ever be the same. A week later, I was hired by the police department, beginning a career in law enforcement. Outwardly, Raylene and I led normal lives. Inwardly, I had changed. The hate and anger I suppressed found an outlet in my dreams and in horrible flashbacks of the war. Oh, no.
3: Roger!
2: No!
3: Honey, what's wrong? Another nightmare?
2: Yeah.
3: You want to talk about it?
2: No. I'd like nothing more than to forget it.
3: Honey, why don't you go see the doctor? Maybe he can give you some pills or something.
2: Yeah, maybe I will.
3: Where are you going?
2: I'm gonna get a drink. I needed help, but couldn't talk to anyone about the powerful emotions that festered in my heart. I did get some tranquilizers from the doctor, but my main medication was alcohol, another bad habit I had picked up in Nam. After 5 years with the police force, I moved to the sheriff's department, where I was well known and liked by my peers. Home had become less than tranquil, though. We had 3 children by then, and I was never there to help Raylene.
3: I thought you were going to be home hours ago.
2: I was, but some of the guys wanted to go out for a drink.
3: I swear, Roger, you think more of them than you do of us.
2: Oh, come off it, Raylene.
3: It's true. You promised Jeff you'd show him how to throw a football tonight.
2: I forgot, honey. Where is he?
3: Asleep. He was really disappointed.
2: He's got to learn that dads have responsibilities.
3: Don't we matter at all?
2: Listen, my job is law enforcement, and it's a very political job. I have to spend lots of time with the people of this town. You know that.
3: Do I ever?
2: You ought to be glad I work hard. You reap the benefits. Besides, I just made captain. That's why we were celebrating. If only I had the character to match the authority I was given. But I couldn't resist the temptations that came with the power. I convinced myself I could have whatever I wanted, without consequences. I knew how to use and manipulate people. I would get them in positions where I controlled them. Roger here.
4: Roger. Jeff was bit by a rattlesnake.
2: Well, get him to the hospital.
4: I did. That's where we are now.
2: Well, when did this happen?
4: A little bit ago. I'm so scared. I don't want him to die.
2: Calm down, Raylene. They have antidotes. He'll be okay.
4: Can't you come here and be with us?
2: Yeah, I'll be there as soon as I can. He looks good. What'd the doctor say?
3: They think he's out of danger. I got him here in time.
2: Good. I thought you were overreacting.
3: Roger, how can you be so indifferent?
2: Oh, come on, Raylene. Get a hold of yourself.
3: I don't understand you. That's our son.
2: I said calm down. What do you want people to think?
3: I don't care.
2: He's gonna be fine. I'll check back later.
3: Are you leaving?
2: I promised to meet some guys up at the lake. My family was important to me. They were part of the image I wanted to project. A man who had everything. I even went to church with Raylene now and then, but I didn't need God. In my mind, I was able to get into or out of anything. So I even got into organized crime. After all, who would question me? No one except Raylene. Can I have some more coffee?
3: My aunt's a lot worse. I don't think she'll last much longer.
2: Oh, sorry to hear that, honey, but we knew it was coming.
3: She means a lot to me. I don't want to see her die.
2: Well, we all have to die sometime, Raylene.
3: Oh, that sounds so hard-hearted.
2: It's true, Raylene.
3: Is that why you don't bother much when one of the kids lands in the hospital?
2: Hey, that's a terrible thing to say. I always make sure they're okay.
3: Yeah, you make an appearance. I'm the one who spends the night at their bedside wondering if they'll live or die.
2: Listen, 2 people don't need to sit there, and I have work to do.
3: Sure.
2: What do you want from me anyway?
3: To show that you care? Spend some time with us. You're too busy out chasing some other woman.
2: That's not true.
3: Yes, it is. No one could be that busy at work. I've heard rumors.
2: You're paranoid, you know that? And you better keep your sick ideas to yourself.
3: You're a cheat. And I can't stand it anymore.
2: I'm getting out of here before I do something I regret. I should have paid more attention to the signs, but I was living for me in my own little world. I had my job, alcohol, and other women to distract me. Raylene fell into depression. Her aunt died of cancer, and that combined with other stress was too much for her. One night I came home early and found my wife unconscious from an overdose of tranquilizers.
5: I think she'll be all right now, but keep her awake as long as you can. Call me if anything changes.
2: Uh-huh. Yeah, thanks, Doc.
3: Roger?
2: What?
3: What are you doing here anyway? You're supposed to be at work.
2: I just decided to come home. Good thing I did. Why did you do such a stupid thing?
3: I didn't want to live anymore.
2: You didn't stop to think about anyone else, did you? What about the kids?
3: I thought they'd be better off without me.
2: Think what that would do to them. The disgrace. Captain's wife commits suicide. You know, tongues would be wagging forever. How can you be so selfish?
3: I didn't think. Roger.
2: I'll say you didn't. You have everything you need. I don't beat you or abuse you. What's the matter with you anyway?
3: Don't. Please don't. You don't love me. Nobody does. I wish I was dead.
0: In a moment, a confrontation that would change their lives.
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3: Like Roger, I didn't confide in anyone about my problems. Frustration and anger at his drinking, his other women, his indifference to one family crisis after another left me in depression until I attempted suicide, which I knew was wrong. I believed in God, went to church every Sunday, but my life was tormented. One day, while I was helping at church, the pastor confronted me.
5: How's everything with you, Raylene?
3: Terrible. I can't seem to do anything right these days.
5: Well, Raylene, do you know the Lord?
3: What do you mean? I teach Sunday school.
5: But do you know the Lord? Whatever is troubling you, Jesus can help. He didn't come to condemn us, he came to save us. Would you like to talk about it?
3: I don't know. I don't know where to begin. I'm just miserable.
5: Sin makes us miserable, Raylene. That's why Jesus died on the cross, to pay the penalty, to set us free. 1 Peter chapter 3, verse 18 says, "For Christ also hath once suffered for sins, the just for the unjust, that he might bring us to God, being put to death in the flesh, but quickened by the Spirit."
3: I know all that. So why am I still so unhappy?
5: No, it isn't enough to know the gospel, Raylene. You have to do something about it. You have to apply his blood to your own sins. Make it personal. Have you done that? Have you asked his forgiveness and invited him into your heart and life?
3: No, I've never done that.
5: Would you like to do that now? Would you like to pray with me?
3: I prayed for salvation that day and felt more peace than I had ever known. Not long after that, a friend introduced me to a Christian women's club, and I began to study the Bible seriously. You mean God actually has a plan for my life?
7: Take a look at chapter 29 of Jeremiah, verse 11. Here, you read it.
3: "For I know the thoughts that I think toward you, saith the Lord, thoughts of peace and not of evil, to give you an expected end." An expected end. How I wish we had a Christian home.
7: God wants that too. He wants a personal relationship with everyone. The Bible says he is not willing that any should perish, but that all should come to repentance.
3: I can't imagine Roger ever giving his life to Christ. He hardly even comes to church with me.
7: Pray for him, Raylene. Remember what the speaker said last week about the granite?
3: Oh, I loved that example. How nothing could split the granite until a seed fell in a crack and grew and split the rock.
7: Prayer is like that, Raylene. Pray for him.
3: Please save my husband, Lord. Draw him closer to you and help me be a wife that pleases you so I don't stand in the way.
2: I was oblivious to the changes in Raylene's life, too wrapped up in my own concerns. Being a control freak, I probably thought I was doing a better job of controlling her when she began adapting to my needs without complaint. My vacation came and we went on a camping boating trip. I was an avid scuba diver. It was part of my macho image. I was spearfishing with my two boys about 60 feet below the surface and hot on the trail of a fish when my emergency valve went off, telling me I was low on oxygen. I sent the boys to the surface, but I ignored the signal and continued.

0: continued to chase the fish. Then my oxygen ran out, and suddenly the buzzer went off. With lead diving weights and tanks, I should have drowned. My life flashed before my eyes, and I knew I was a total failure. I had nothing in life. I remember seeing my family like little images just before I blacked out. The next thing I knew, I was gasping for air near the boat.
1: Are you all right, Roger?
2: Yeah.
1: You were down there a long time.
2: We're going back home.
1: A week early?
2: Right now.
0: They were all puzzled, but no one argued with me. I said nothing about my encounter with death, but I was badly shaken, and I knew that I had to make some changes in my life. We drove home in silence, and I dropped off the family, then went straight to the sheriff's office and quit my job. When I got back home, Raylene was shocked.
1: You quit your job?
0: Uh-huh.
1: Why?
0: I need a change.
1: Well, what kind of answer is that? Roger, this is crazy. We're deep in debt.
0: Yeah, I know. I'll think of something.
1: Why didn't you discuss it with me first?
0: It doesn't concern you.
1: It does, too. We have to feed the kids and pay the mortgage. How do we do that now?
0: Listen, I told you I'll think of something. Now get off my back. I sat alone in our room, and the weight of what I had done dragged me down more than the lead weights at the lake. Was I a total failure? Had all my efforts been for nothing? Macho Man had nowhere to turn but to God. I cried out, God, I'm a worthless no good. I've ignored you in every message that I heard preached, but my life is a mess. Please help me. I remember hearing that you would help. I need you to change me. Oh, I've made such a mess of my life. This is what you've got left of it. I'm giving it to you.
1: Do you want more coffee?
0: No. Raylene, do you remember when we were at the lake and I decided to come home all of a sudden?
1: Yes. I wondered why, but didn't dare say anything.
0: I ran out of oxygen down there and blacked out.
1: Roger, you might have drowned.
0: Any diver would say I should have.
1: What happened?
0: Well, it was my own fault. I heard the signal, but I was chasing a fish and didn't want to quit.
1: God spared your life, just as he spared mine the night I took all those pills. Mm-hmm. I'll always believe he sent you home that night.
0: Well, I'm beginning to believe you're right. You know, just before I blacked out, I remember seeing you and the kids like little images. Oh, what a nightmare, Raylene. I knew my life was a total failure.
1: You just need Jesus.
0: Yeah, well, that's the other half of what I want to tell you. After I quit my job and we had that big fight, I sat in our room and prayed. I gave my life to the Lord.
1: Oh, Roger. I've been praying for that.
0: Yeah, well, maybe you haven't noticed, but I haven't had a drink since.
1: I noticed. I knew there was something different about you right away because you came out and played with the kids, something you rarely do.
0: Oh, I've missed a lot.
1: Then you help put them to bed, and that's something you never do.
0: Well, I'd like to promise that everything will be different from now on, but to tell you the truth, I'm no longer in control.
1: That's okay, honey. God's in control, and he keeps his promises.
0: That was 1979, and everything was different from then on. I went from being an indifferent father who never went to church to being a real family man, a youth leader in church. I remember praying, Lord, if there's ever a place you can use me, I'm willing. I'll do whatever you ask. He began to answer that prayer in 1989 when I bought a motorcycle. We heard about a Christian motorcycle group, so I took Raylene to one of their rallies in Arkansas. She made me promise I'd get her out of there. Folks started acting strange, but we were both impressed by the people we met.
3: God is so wonderful, isn't he? Mm. When I think of how we used to live, drinking and fighting.
1: Oh, yeah. He sure changed our life.
3: My husband used to have the most vile temper. He never really got over Vietnam, not until he accepted Jesus as his savior at one of these rallies.
0: Oh, same here. A lot of guys brought back wounds that don't show.
1: How long has this group been around? We just heard about it a few weeks ago.
3: Uh-huh. Since the early 70s. It's a great ministry.
1: Well, I had my doubts. Motorcyclists have this image, you know.
3: You're kidding.
0: Yeah, the untouchables of society, the guys with an attitude.
3: But that's the kind of person Jesus reached out to and touched.
0: You're right about that. He went where no one else would, to lepers, tax collectors, and sinners.
1: Maybe that's an example we're all supposed to follow.
0: Mm-hmm.
3: He said, I am not come to call the righteous,

0: but sinners to repentance.
1: Inasmuch as ye have done it unto one of the least of these, my brethren, ye have done it unto me.
0: You guys should get involved in this ministry.
1: Well, yeah, well, we have to learn more about it.
0: I'll bring my husband over and introduce you. Right now he's talking with a man who needs Jesus.
1: Raylene and I became actively involved in ministering at motorcycle rallies almost every weekend, holding services and speaking to groups and individuals. I began working more with Vietnam vets, but even though I could relate to their hurts and needs, I began to realize that my own combat experience was not fully resolved. Flashbacks were rare, but the slightest memory still triggered them. Then in 1996, I received an invitation that shocked me. Raylene, you won't believe what happened.
2: What?
1: I've been asked to go to Vietnam.
2: Vietnam?
1: Uh-huh.
2: Why?
1: Well, to deliver bikes to pastors in Vietnam.
2: Roger, do you think that's wise? I mean, all those memories.
1: Well, I really think God wants me to go.
2: What about the flashbacks?
1: Now, this time, I'm going there to do God's work. He'll help me. At first, I could hardly wait to get back to the country I once hated, but I grew increasingly afraid as the plane landed. When I stepped off the plane, my stomach jumped into my throat and the old familiar hate and fear hit me. In desperation, I cried out, God, you've got to take over. And he did, instantly. For the next 7 days, he blessed me in ways that only I could understand.
3: This gifted motorcycle is answer to prayer. Now we can go to far places, take gospel to people there, like Highlands.
1: Well, we're glad to help.
3: Still dangerous to preach, but move faster.
1: Yeah, I didn't know about the persecution until I heard your testimony. You have to be really committed to Christ to be a pastor.
3: He gave his life for me. I have to preach gospel.
1: Well, now that I know, I'll pray for you.
3: How you do this? How you bring motorcycle here?
1: Oh, well, every year we do this. You know, thousands of Americans give money to buy bikes to send to pastors like you so you can preach in remote places around the world.
3: Once Americans send bombs, it's better to send motorcycles and gospel.
1: Yeah, I know. I was in that war.
3: Was hard to come back to Vietnam?
1: Oh, yes, but I'm glad I did. God let me see things that I didn't see before. I didn't know the Lord then.
3: We no longer enemies, Roger. We now brothers in Christ.
1: Oh, that's true. I thought I was fighting for freedom back then. The truth is, only Jesus Christ can set you free. I've been to Washington, D.C. many times, but could never go to the Vietnam War Memorial. Recently, I went with some friends, and for the first time, I was able to go there and see the names of the buddies I lost. It was hard and very emotional, but it was also a time of healing. That's what the Prince of Peace can do for you. He takes away the pain and hate and gives you his peace. He said in John chapter 14, verse 27, peace I leave with you, my peace I give unto you. Not as the world giveth, give I unto you. Let not your heart be troubled, neither let it be afraid.
4: Friend, the same peace that Roger Wilson found can be yours right now. If that's your desire, please pray with us. Lord, you know my failures and my sins, and yet Christ died for me. I believe his blood covers my sins, and his resurrection is my only hope of eternal life. Thank you for sending Jesus. Come into my heart and life and cleanse me, Lord. Help me to be like Jesus. Romans chapter 10, verse 13 says, for whosoever shall call upon the name of the Lord shall be saved.
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And our address? Pacific Garden Mission, 1458 South Canal Street, Chicago, Illinois, 60607. So until next time, unless our Lord returns before then, the doors to Pacific Garden Mission are open night and day. 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
1: This is Dave Barba of Press On Ministries, greeting you temporarily from Edinburgh, Scotland. Even though we're 4,000 miles away, we love to listen to VCY by way of the VCY mobile app. I began ministry on VCY in 1974, so it is with a very thankful heart that I congratulate you on 65 years of amazing ministry. May God give us both His strength for many years to press on.
2: 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From the ministry of Let the Bible Speak, please be assured of our prayers and best wishes as you continue to hold forth the Word of Life. 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

earthly trial and look beyond the shadows yet to come, rejoicing in the glories that await me when I am home at last, beyond the setting sun. From the pen of Alice Mortensen, Music Till Dawn.

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We share a verse and then some beautiful music in each half-hour segment, and this one is no exception. Tonight from the pen of Helen Steiner Rice. Before you can dry another's tears, you must also weep. That's the name of it. Listen to what she says. Let me not live a life that's free from the things that draw me close to thee. For how can I ever hope to heal the wound?

wounds of others I do not feel. If my eyes are dry and I never weep, how do I know when the hurt is deep? If my heart is cold and it never bleeds, how can I tell what my brother needs? For when ears are deaf to the beggar's plea, and we close our eyes and we refuse to see, and we steel our hearts and harden our minds, and we count it a weakness whenever we're kind, we are no longer following the Father's way or seeking His guidance from day to day. For without crosses to carry and burdens to bear, we dance through life that is frothy and fair. And chasing the rainbow, we have no desire for roads that are rough and realms that are higher. So spare me no heartache or sorrow, dear Lord, for the heart that is hurt reaps the richest reward. And God enters the heart that is broken with sorrow as He opens the door to a brighter tomorrow. For even through tears we can recognize the suffering that lies in another's eyes. From the pen of Helen Steiner Rice, Music Till Dawn.

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Music coming your way throughout the night here on the VCY America Radio Network. And tonight I'd like to share a verse written by Helen Steiner Rice, entitled So Many Reasons to Love the Lord. Thank you, God, for little things that come unexpectedly, to brighten up a dreary day that dawned so dismally. Thank you, God, for sending a happy thought my way to blot out my depression on a disappointing day. Thank you, God, for brushing

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So many reasons to love the Lord, from the pen of Helen Steiner Rice. 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

Thanks for joining us on this segment of Music Till Dawn. I thank thee, Lord, that thou dost bless with cleansing day by day, that in thy strength there is success and victory all the way. Thy life becomes my very own, as in thee I abide, and trusting in thy death alone, I too am crucified. So glad that I may have a part in this thy plan divine, I give thee body, mind, and heart, and take thy life as mine. Oh, let me serve thee, Lord, I pray, and win the lost for thee, that weary souls along life's way may Jesus only see. Music Till Dawn.

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3: Hello, this is Dr. Tony Evans with the Urban Alternative, and I am excited to join the chorus of voices congratulating WVCY's 65th anniversary. May God continue to bless this outreach as the Word of God continues to impact the lives of people that are exposed to the truth daily communicated through this great station. May God bless you greatly in the years to come.

Welcome to Music Till Dawn. Glad to have you with us for this segment. We share music, songs addressed to the heart. Halder Lillinus wrote a song that focused our attention on the name of Jesus. I know a name that can drive away all sorrow. I know a name that is sweeter than them all. I know a name from which comfort I may borrow. When others fail and when tears of anguish fall, I know a name, a wonderful name. The wonderful name is Jesus. I know a name that can still the raging tempest. I know a name that can calm the troubled sea. I know a name with tender touch of healing for every heart that by sin may troubled be. I know a name that dispels the powers of evil. I know a name that can break the tempter's snare. I know a name that unlocks the gate of heaven

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2: When you turn on the news or doom scroll social media, it's easy to be discouraged, depressed, and even downright scared. 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But when he started looking around him, he began to sink. But things changed when he looked to Jesus. Jesus tells us to fear not. 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

From my library of poems here this evening, I have chosen another one of those sweet elements of verse and poetic art from the pen of Alice Hanshee Mortensen. The name of this verse is called Good Morning, God. And apparently she was visiting one of the nation's beautiful parks, and this is what came forth. I stepped outside my cabin door in God's Yosemite, and there amid the sculptured peaks I breathed His majesty. The tiny cabin faded as I lifted up my head and sunlight bathed the rugged rocks. Good morning, God, I said. Good morning, God. No other words could fit the time and place. For now once more my naked soul had met Him face to face. Good morning, God. My heart would kneel in reverence at this shrine and thank Him for the privilege that once again is mine. Good morning, God. Oh, some glad day I'll step outside the door of this frail tent wherein I live and go out to explore the realms beyond where Thou dost dwell. Then earth shall fade away as sun rays of the mountain's peaks proclaim eternal day. Good morning, God. Music till dawn.

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Welcome to this segment of Music Till Dawn. Nice to have you with us, and I trust that the music will be a blessing to you during this half hour. Here's a verse from Helen Steiner Rice that's entitled, Quit Supposin'. It's kind of neat. Don't start your day by supposing that trouble is just ahead. It's better to stop supposing and start with a prayer instead. And make it a prayer of thanksgiving for the wonderful things God has wrought, like the beautiful sunrise and sunset, God's gifts that are free and not bought. For what is the use of supposing the dire things that could happen to you and worry about some misfortune that seldom, if ever, comes true? But instead of just idle supposing, step forward to meet each new day, secure in the knowledge God's near you to lead you each step of the way. For supposing the worst things will happen only helps to make them come true. And you darken the bright, happy moments that the dear Lord has given to you. So if you desire to be happy and get rid of the misery of dread, just give up supposing the worst things and look for the best things instead. From the pen of Helen Steiner Rice, this is Music Till Dawn.

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Music Till Dawn continues throughout the night here on VCY America. And I'm so glad that you joined us for this segment. Vic Elias and here, your host. We share tonight a promise and a prayer. The promise is from Psalm 25, 9. The meek will he guide in judgment, and the meek will he teach his way. May our prayer be, dear Heavenly Father, when I have failed through my own lack of wisdom, help me to rely on your unfaltering love and power. Music Till Dawn continues.

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2: Ken Ham here of the Ark Encounter in Northern Kentucky. VCY began in 1961. I was 10 years old, growing up in Australia, and Christian radio played a big role in our family's Bible time. When I moved to America in 1987, I was so thrilled to see how Christian radio was seemingly everywhere. I soon met Vic Eliason and Jim Schneider, and they've interviewed me countless times. So thank you, VCY, and happy birthday.
3: Wow, 65 years of impacting lives on Christian radio. 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For all of us at Through the Bible, I'm Greg Harris, wishing you God's blessing at this great milestone of sharing God's word with the world. As Philippians 1 verse 5 says, we thank God for you, for your fellowship in the gospel from the first day until now, being confident of this very thing, that he who has begun a good work in you will complete it until the day of Jesus Christ.

Music Till Dawn, coming to you on the VCY America Radio Network throughout the night. My name is Vic Elias, and I'm glad to welcome you to this segment of Music Till Dawn. May I open with a psalm and a prayer. Psalm 34:7. The angel of the Lord encampeth round about them that fear him and delivereth them. Words of comfort tonight on Music Till Dawn. And here is a prayer. Oh, may it be ours. Dear God, give me courage to face the problems that confront me today. Thank you for your sustaining strength. Music Till Dawn continues.

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Welcome to this segment of Music Till Dawn as we share a few thoughts, perhaps a poetic verse, and some beautiful songs. My name is Vic Eliason, glad to share these moments with you. From the pen of Helen Steiner Rice, I know that my Redeemer liveth. That's the title of her poem. They asked me how I know it's true that the Savior lived and died. And if I believe the story that the Lord was crucified. And I have so many answers to prove His holy being, answers that are everywhere within the realm of seeing. The leaves that fell in autumn and are buried in the sod, now budding on the tree boughs to lift their arms to God. The flowers that were covered and entombed beneath the snow, pushing through the darkness to bid the spring hello. On every side, great nature retells the Easter story. So who am I to question the resurrection story? Music Till Dawn continues.

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3: Hi, I'm Johnny Erickson Tata. As we faithfully serve Christ and others each day, our greatest praise will come from our Heavenly Father. But in the meantime, I'm going to take bragging rights because this team has faithfully been serving the Lord for 65 years. 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God's continuing miracle, the VCY story.

Music Till Dawn continues here on VCY America. My name is Vic Eliason, and it's my privilege to join you every night here and to share words and thoughts and music, just to kind of share the companionship of beautiful, sacred song. Norma Helgerson has framed a poem basically around some inspiration from 1 Corinthians 15:57, which says, "But thanks be unto God, which giveth us the victory through our Lord Jesus Christ." Her poem is entitled, "No Trial is Too Great." No trial is too great, O Lord, when Thou art by my side. I only need lean hard on Thee, and in Thy love abide. Thy constant peace and presence fills each lonely place, and in the valley I'm upheld by Thy abounding grace. Thou, who through resurrection power remove death's bitter sting, can in this present trial teach my heart to sing." From the pen of Norma Helgerson, "No Trial is Too Great." Tonight on Music Till Dawn.

Did you know that you could bless somebody else by sharing just a word of invitation to a new listener to Music Till Dawn? Perhaps you have a friend who is awake at these hours, maybe at work, perhaps just a person who is a night person. 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And perhaps you might be an instrument of inspiration and blessing. Why don't you call a friend? 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
1: When you turn on the news or doom scroll social media, it's easy to be discouraged, depressed, and even downright scared. 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But when he started looking around him, he began to sink. But things changed when he looked to Jesus. 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
1: This is Pastor Rich Burkle from Knowing Christ. We are praising God for His faithfulness in 65 years of VCY America Broadcasting. We are so blessed to be a ministry partner and to celebrate this great milestone with you. 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
2: Hi, this is Pastor Greg Lunston from Equipping the Saints. Now, all of us at Equipping the Saints just want to praise and thank God for His faithfulness in bringing forth His Word on VCY for 65 years. And unless our Lord comes back first, amen, come Lord Jesus, may He be honored and glorified in another 65 years and beyond as His wonderful Word goes forth on VCY.

0: With SRN News, I'm Michael Harrington in Washington. A man who opened fire near a White House security checkpoint yesterday is dead. It was the third incident of gunfire in the vicinity of President Trump in the past month. The agency says a preliminary investigation found the man was near the 17th Street and Pennsylvania Avenue checkpoint when he pulled a weapon from his bag and began firing. The White House is reshuffling its political team ahead of the 2026 midterms. Correspondent Ken Lorman reports a key strategist is stepping into a major campaign role.
1: Deputy Chief of Staff James Blair is leaving his White House post to lead the GOP's midterm strategy, focusing on preserving Republican control of Congress. Blair plans an aggressive campaign targeting up to 35 competitive House races, backed by a $400 million war chest. The effort will lean heavily on anti-democratic messaging, redistricting fights, and exploiting Democratic Party divisions amid concerns over falling approval ratings and economic headwinds. Ken Lorman reporting.
0: Meanwhile, House Speaker Mike Johnson says voters will have a clear choice during the midterms.
2: Got men out of women's sports and little girls' locker rooms and into trans surgeries on minors. Do you want to keep that team, that party in charge of Washington? Or do you want to turn it over to the people that want to do the opposite of all those things I just described? It's a serious contrast. It's a serious, serious chasm, a widening chasm between the two parties that didn't exist here even 20, 30 years ago. But this is where we are.
0: President Trump says a deal with Iran, including opening the Strait of Hormuz, has been, quote, largely negotiated. He announced this on social media after talks with Israel and other allies. The deal, described as a memorandum of understanding, still needs finalization. Iran describes the draft as a framework agreement for further talks. This is SRN News. Australia says a neo-Nazi network is the second organization being banned under a new law criminalizing hate groups and support for them. That legislation was passed in response to the anti-Semitic attack on a Hanukkah celebration at Sydney's Bondi Beach in December, in which 15 people were killed. A statement by the government says the National Socialist Network, quote, changed their name, but didn't change the fact that they were still an organization and were still engaging in the same sort of behavior that met the thresholds for this legislation. As the 250th anniversary approaches, historians are encouraging Americans to remember one important founding character who rarely makes it into the limelight. William Billings was a pioneering Christian songwriter who also penned a number of tunes supporting the Revolution. Billings, who lived in Boston, composed hundreds of sacred hymns and anthems designed specifically for Christian worship. Chester is perhaps his best-known Revolutionary War song. This is SRN News.
3: Galatians chapter 5, verse 13. For brethren, ye have been called unto liberty. Only use not liberty for an occasion to the flesh, but by love serve one another. Galatians chapter 5 and verse 13. A reminder that we have been liberated from self-centeredness so that we might serve others in God's Word, the Bible.

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1: There's no better way to start off the day than by getting into God's Word, the Bible. Hello, I'm Gary Alberding, pastor at First Baptist Church in Oak Creek, and this is The Pastor Study. If you live in the Oak Creek area and are not a member of a good Bible-believing Baptist church, let me encourage you this morning to prayerfully consider First Baptist Church of Oak Creek. We would love for you to come visit if you're in the area and don't have a home church. Our Sunday school is at 9:30, morning worship 10:45, Sunday evening worship at 6:15, and then Wednesday night Bible study and prayer meeting at 7 o'clock. Now, if you would, turn in your Bibles to Hebrews chapter 11 with me. Hebrews chapter 11, we'll begin reading in verse number 8. The Bible says, "By faith Abraham, when he was called to go out into a place which he should after receive for inheritance, obeyed. And he went out, not knowing whither he went. By faith he sojourned in a land of promise, as in a strange country, dwelling in tabernacles with Isaac and Jacob, the heirs with him of the same promise. For he looked for a city which hath foundations, whose builder and maker is God." Abraham was issued a call by God. Our text tells us that Abraham, by faith, obeyed that call. You know, God has issued a call to every person to be saved by believing on his son, Jesus. In Acts 17:30, the Bible says, "And the times of this ignorance God winked at, but now commandeth all men everywhere to repent." That is God's call, to repent. Now that word repent means to have a change in direction or heart. Many times, along with that change, is remorse for the way that we were going. In Luke chapter 13, verse number 3, the Bible says, "Repent ye therefore, and be converted, that your sins may be blotted out." So here the Bible tells us we need to repent and be converted. Change our thinking in the direction we were going, not trying to make it to heaven by our good works, but repent of that, repent of our sin, change direction, turn to Christ. Why? That our sins may be blotted out. There's no other way to get them blotted out but through the blood of Jesus Christ. 1 Peter 4:17, "For the time has come that judgment must begin at the house of God. And if it first begin at us, what shall the end of them that obey not the gospel of God?" Notice the Bible's telling us, hey, if you and I, if judgment's going to begin at the house of God, what's it going to be like? What's the end of them going to be that obey not the gospel? Well, we know what it is because the Bible tells us their end is going to be hell. But God is not willing that that's where they go. He wants to see them get saved by repenting of their sin. Let me ask you, have you obeyed the call of the gospel by faith? Are you born again? Was there a time that you repented of your sin and trusted Jesus Christ to be your Savior? Have you accepted that free gift? The Bible tells us in Ephesians 2:8-9, "For by grace," that is unmerited favor of God, "for by grace are ye saved through faith." When we place our faith in Jesus Christ and Jesus Christ alone, we can have salvation. The Bible goes on to say, "And that not of yourselves, it is the gift of God, not of works, lest any man should boast." Notice that phrase, "it is the gift of God." Again, as I mentioned last week, it is a gift of God, not a gift of the church, not a gift of the pastor, not a gift of the Pope, not a gift of Mary.

to a place which he should after receive for an inheritance. What'd he do? He obeyed. He went out, even though he didn't know where he was going. Bible says, not knowing whither he went. He was just following God. And you and I were sojourning in a strange country just like he did. You see, that word strange means not my own. It is not a strange country because of the strange things or strange individuals around us, although there are plenty of both of those. Amen. This world, the word translated strange here, it means one that is not his own. It is like the strange woman talked about in the book of Proverbs. It does not mean she's weird or that she looks odd or anything of that nature. It means she does not belong to you. And the way she is strange to you, and so it is with you and me when one accepts Christ as Savior, this world is no longer our home. Heaven is now my home. This world is no longer my home. It is strange to me. Now, since it is strange to us, we're not to try to be at home here, amen? But instead, we're to represent our country, heaven, to those that are here as we sojourn on this earth. We're not to feel at home here. Some Christians feel so at home here, they're hoping the rapture holds off for a few years. They're not ready to leave. There's a problem with that. Now, I have mixed emotions. I'm ready to go. Boy, as soon as God's ready for the rapture, I'm ready to get out of here. I'm looking forward to spending eternity with my God. The only thing that bothers me about the rapture is I understand there'll be many, many people don't yet have Christ as their Savior. But I'm ready to go. How about you? With that said, as we go through life, there are some things that we ought to be looking for. Different people are looking for different things in life. Some are looking for thrills. You know, some would love to jump out of an airplane and parachute or be a skydiver. Not me. I don't see any reason to jump out of a perfectly good airplane. Amen. But for some, they're a thrill seeker. Some are looking for popularity. They're concerned how many likes they get on Facebook or Instagram or this or that or the other, and they just want people to think so highly of them and like them. Others are looking for money. They want to be rich. They want to have money to do anything they want to do and live the quote-unquote good life. But as Christians, we're to be looking for much better things than that. We are in Hebrews chapter 11. Look over with me in chapter 12, if you will, and look here, verses 1 and 2. The Bible says, "Wherefore, seeing we also are compassed about with so great a cloud of witnesses, let us lay aside every weight and the sin which does so easily beset us, and let us run with patience the race that is set before us, looking unto Jesus, the author and finisher of our faith, who for the joy that was set before him endured the cross, despising the shame, and is set down at the right hand the throne of God." Now notice first, of all that we are to be looking at, we are to be looking at Jesus. We're to be looking unto him. For a runner to run to the finish line, he must stay focused on the finish line, or he'll not go the right direction. So it is with you and I spiritually. We're to look unto Jesus. Keep our eyes on him. Our main goal as a Christian is to be, to think, to act, to talk like Jesus. Remember, believers were first called Christians at Antioch because they were acting like Jesus Christ. So question, are you? Are your attitudes like Jesus? Are they humble, compassionate, caring, dedicated?

related to God? Or are attitudes more rebellious, prideful? Are your words like Jesus? Words of truth and life? Words that help? Words that encourage? Words that give the truth of the gospel? Are your actions like Jesus? Jesus could say he always did the will of God the Father. What do you have your eyes on? Yourself? Some worldly hero? A sports star, maybe? A problem? Or where they ought to be? On Jesus himself. That's very, very important. If you're going to be what you ought to be, if you're going to walk life's road, so to speak, walk the way you ought to, as the Bible says, to walk after the Spirit, not after the flesh, then we must have our eyes on Jesus Christ. As we journey through life looking unto Jesus, we're also to be looking for the lost. Remember, to be looking unto Jesus means to be following his example, including in the area of fishing for men. Jesus said, "Follow me, and I will make you fishers of men." If you are truly following Jesus, you will be fishing for souls. Christian, don't tell me, "Well, I'm following Jesus," if you're not throwing out the fishing line for souls, if you're not trying to reach people with the gospel of Jesus Christ, you are not following him. Because Jesus said, "Follow me." He didn't say, "Follow me and work on becoming a fisher of men. Follow me and you might be able to be a fisher of men. Follow me and train to be a fisher of men." No, he said, "Follow me and I'll make you." If we'll follow him, he does the making. "Follow me and I'll make you fishers of men." Are you letting him make you a fisherman for the souls of mankind? Proverbs 11:30 says, "The fruit of the righteous is a tree of life, and he that winneth souls is wise." Now that righteous is talking about someone who has the righteousness of Jesus Christ. The fruit, the spiritual fruit in your life and my life of those that are saved should be a tree of life to those around us. And he, the individual, the winner of souls, the Bible says is wise. Are you one that God would say is wise? The world would call you foolish. Because of them, the gospel is foolishness. Preaching is foolishness. But whose opinion matters more, God's or the world's? I don't know about you, but I would rather the world call me foolish and God call me wise than the other way around. Amen? Which is it in your life? Are you looking unto Jesus? Are you looking for souls on your way to heaven? Are you looking for those? You know, I've said the statement many times, and I've heard it said many times by preachers, and it is true that you can't take anything with you to heaven. But there's one exception. You can take another soul with you, amen? If you lead someone to Lord Jesus Christ and they genuinely get saved, they're going to heaven. So you can take another soul. Now, you can't save them yourself, but you can lead them to the Savior, amen? You can be like Andrew with his brother Peter. Bring them to Christ. Are you looking for souls? And then are you looking for a city? Look back at verse number 10 of our text. The Bible says of Abraham, "For he looked for a city which hath foundations, whose builder and maker is God." Wow, what a city. Amen. Can you imagine? Many times I'm amazed by what man can design and build
when it comes to architecture. My dad was a carpenter, and he taught me a lot, and I'm not nearly as good as he is at it. But he could do everything from starting with footers and that kind of thing to intricate type of work and designing different things out of wood. He could anything in between he was able to do. God gave him a real talent. And so I've always enjoyed architecture. I've always enjoyed looking at things and figuring out, well, how could you build this or how could I make this? But can you imagine a city that God built? God's the builder and maker. In other words, he's the designer. He designed it how he wanted in his infinite wisdom, and he made it. Can you imagine? That's waiting for you and I. What a place God has prepared for us. This description does not give a lot of details. I believe it would just about blow our minds if we could get a small glimpse of the splendors of heaven. In Revelation 21, we don't have time to read that this morning, but you read that on your own, and it gives some details, but not a whole lot. I believe our minds couldn't handle what a great place it's going to be. I'm so thankful heaven is not a myth, amen? It's a real place, and it's designed by God and built by God. It will last for eternity, prepared especially for you and me. Jesus said, "Let not your heart be troubled. Ye believe in God, believe also in me. In my Father's house are many mansions. If it were not so, I would have told you. I go to prepare a place for you. And if I go and prepare a place for you, I will come again and receive you unto myself, that where I am, there you may be also." What a Savior and God we serve. When I think of my home, when I read of my home, heaven, I get homesick. I can't wait for that day to be with my blessed Savior and my God in a perfect, absolutely splendid, beautiful paradise that God has designed and built for me because he loves me. I'm looking for Jesus to rapture me away and to my home, amen. One day he's coming again for us to take us home. Are you ready? Does your heart yearn to be home with your Savior and your Lord? Mine does. But you know, for now, we need to be busy serving our Savior until he calls us home, either by death or by rapture. Each day we ought to long and to look for him. We're to be looking and watching for his return. It's commanded in Scripture. Notice Titus chapter 2, verse 13. Looking for that blessed hope and the glorious appearing of the great God and our Savior, Jesus Christ. Hey, Christian, any difficulty that you go through for Christ, any persecution you endure for the Lord will be worth it when you see your Savior. Are you longing for him? Are you serving him? 1 Peter 1, verse 7, the Bible says, "The trial of your faith, being much more precious than of gold that perisheth, though it be tried with fire, might be found unto praise and honor and glory at the appearing of Jesus Christ." Folks, anything that we go through for the cause of Christ, it is worth it. God will remember it. God will reward it. I'm looking forward to that. This brings me to my final point. We can be looking for a reward. I'm thankful. My God goes so far, so beyond what is required. Amen. If all Jesus did was save us from our sin, if that's all he did, that would be enough. Amen. But he goes so far and beyond that.
He not only saves us from our sin, He

gives us the abundant life. He meets our needs. He answers our prayers. But it goes beyond that. He's prepared for you and I heaven, a beautiful place of splendor and magnificence. But it goes beyond that. My God will dwell with me there. I'll be able to be with my God, not just around God, that he's someplace in heaven, but I'll be able to dwell with him and be with him for eternity. But it doesn't stop there. The Bible says in 2 Timothy chapter 4 and verse 8, henceforth there is laid up for me a crown of righteousness, which the Lord, the righteous judge, shall give me at that day, and not only to me, not to me only, but unto all them also that love his appearing. Let me ask you, dear Christian, do you love his appearing? Well, that's not a foregone thing. Again, as I mentioned, there are some Christians that are so entangled in the things of this world, that are so enamored with what man can do and the entertainment that man has, that they would not want Jesus to come back today. They don't love his appearing. Do you love his appearing? It's not a foregone conclusion. There's a reward for that, amen? There's a reward for that. There's a crown of righteousness, the Bible says, for that. Now, there are five different types of crowns which you and I can earn. There's the crown of rejoicing, which is also called the soul winner's crown. This is given to those that actively win souls. There is the crown of life. There is the crown of righteousness, which we have just mentioned, for those that love his appearing. There's the crown of glory. There's the imperishable crown that's mentioned in Scripture. God will reward you and I for everything that we do to serve him. Even that cup of cold water given to disciples' name, the Bible says, shall not lack its reward. Nothing will go unnoticed by God. Now, it does by man. See, if we're serving for man, if we're doing religious things, quote unquote, so that man sees it, man says, wow, look at what a great Christian they are. Well, the Bible says we have our reward. We've gotten applauded by man, and there's no reward for that. It's not done through faith in the righteousness of Christ. It's done in our own righteousness. It's a filthy rag. But when you and I do something as simple as giving a cup of cold water in a disciple's name for someone who needs it, and we do it because we love God and with faith toward God, the Bible says there is reward for something as small as that. Think about all the rewards you and I could be earning for God's glory. All the things we could be doing, both small, medium, hard, makes no difference. If we lean upon God, his strength, it can be done, and there's a reward for it. You know, to me, the greatest reward will not be the crowns. The greatest reward will be to hear God say of me, well done, thou good and faithful servant. God's not going to say that to every Christian, because God tells the truth, amen? If you and I haven't done well, he's not going to tell us that we have. Folks, that's what I want to hear. I want to serve my Savior so that he's pleased. And when I hear him say, well done, I'll know it's because he was pleased with how I lived, with what I did. Just to know that my God, my Lord, my Savior is pleased with me in the way I lived for him, to me, that alone, if there were no other rewards, would make it all worth it. But again, God goes so far above and beyond what we need. Amen? There's rewards for you and I.

0: I wonder, what are you looking for as you travel down life's road? Where do you have your eye? Do you have it on the goal? Do you have it on Jesus Christ, the author and finisher of your very faith? Do you have your eyes on the souls of those around you, those that do not know Jesus Christ as their Savior? Do you have your eye on them, wanting to tell them about Jesus, living a life that backs up your witness so that they will trust Christ as Savior? Good question. Christian, are you looking in the right place as you travel down life's road? Are you trying to follow Jesus? Are you looking to the lost? You see their need. You have what they need, the gospel of Jesus Christ. But are you giving it out? You and I can share the love of God with them. But to do so, we need to be looking for the opportunities for that. And then, are you looking for your home? Or are you too attached to this world? Too enamored by the things of man, entertainment, whatever it may be, your career, some person? Or are you looking for your home? I can't wait to get home to my God and my Savior. And lastly, are you looking to serve God? Are you looking for that reward that God has for them that will diligently serve Him? We invite you to worship with us at First Baptist Church. We are located at 10550 South Howell Avenue in Oak Creek, Wisconsin. 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

0: On to Victory with Dr. Wayne Van Gelderen, pastor of Falls Baptist Church in Menominee Falls, Wisconsin.
1: C.H. Spurgeon said, "There is no force in nature that is equal to the power of prayer. The law of gravitation holds the planets in their orbits and links the sun to all the spheres that circle around him. But prayer has now made gravitation itself cease to exert its energy. Sun, stand thou still upon Gibeon," said Joshua, who had first spoken to the Lord in prayer about the matter. We are overawed as we look at the universe. We're overawed as we look at all the power that's involved even in an atom. And to think that we as believers have access to the God of that power and can see His will done in mighty power when we are praying with the power of the Spirit of God. And as I thought about and asked the Lord for direction in regard to the final message here on victorious missions, as we look primarily at the Acts chapter 11 passages, I could not help but really get burdened to end with the key part of what this church, any Christian can do to see victorious work around the world. Many of us are called right here. Many of us will have opportunities in other places, but as far as reaching the whole world, we individually cannot ourselves. But we can, as an individual and as a corporate body, we can reach the world through prayer. And that is something that only spiritual mindedness can grasp. That's only something that the Spirit of God can make real to us. The great and mighty moves that have occurred throughout history have occurred when God's people prayed. You think of the prayer meetings in Antioch of Syria that came about after those revival men had come, and then Barnabas had taught them to have purpose of life and cleaving to the Lord. And it says now then in Acts 13 that after they had prayed, the Spirit of God said, "Separate me, Barnabas and Saul, for the work that I've called them to." And foreign missions, as we know it, was started out of a genuine, Spirit-filled, Spirit-led prayer meeting. It's always that way. And so I would like us in this final session to not give lip service to this matter of prayer, but to spend an entire time looking at it. And I would like to use a very familiar passage, but I trust that this passage, in light of what we're talking about, will burn again into our souls. John chapter 14, please. Here we have the Lord Jesus preparing the disciples for their ministry after He would leave them. And what glorious teaching it was there in chapter 14 in that upper room. They were under awful pressure because they did not understand all that was going to happen. But He was giving them precious truth about what would occur once He had ascended and the Spirit of God had come. And we are living in that age. Now, before we get to this great prayer instruction on the part of the Savior, I would like to go over what we gave 1 year ago this month. You may remember we had a session on missions with Pastor Gilmore, who is in charge of missions here. And he had been really struck by the Bible teaching on why we can believe that God can affect every person in the world with the gospel. And I think before we get into this matter of the right kind of praying, let's stretch our minds a little bit again. If you would really focus with me right now, because the Bible is true. It is the inspired Word of God. And these thoughts come directly from the heart of God and are authoritative. They are beyond us. They stretch us beyond a limit that we can be stretched humanly. We usually just throw up our hands saying it is too big for us. But I believe if we'll tie together these biblical thoughts to what the Lord Jesus told the disciples, I think it'll come together for us. It was entitled 10 Reasons Why We Can Expect to Reach Every Living Human Being by
2: household with the good news of the gospel, that the gospel can get there in convicting power. Number one, because Jesus is the light that lights every man that comes into the world. He is the light, John 1:9. That was the true light which lighteth every man that cometh into the world. That was not hyperbole. This is given, by the way, the Holy Spirit inspired the Apostle John to write the Gospel of John about AD 85. This is not only based just upon what John had heard from the Savior and had been inspired by the Holy Spirit, but he had now had decades of seeing this actually happen in very impossible situations. And so the Bible says that Jesus came as the light to light how many people? Every man. To believe anything less is wrong. Number two, because Jesus has commanded us to preach the gospel to every creature. That's really enough. That one is the one that's always struck my heart. Mark 16:15, and he said unto them, go ye into all the world and preach the gospel to every creature. God never asks his people to do something that he does not intend to give the full authority and power to do and to accomplish. And therefore, it is reasonable for us to think within one generation every household could be reached with the gospel because God said so. Number three, because Jesus died for all men. People way in the heart of the remote upper mountains of Nepal. People in the inner recesses of the Amazon jungle. People way up near the Arctic Circle in the Northwest Territories. Every person Jesus died for. And he desires that they all be saved. 1 Timothy 2:3, for this is good and acceptable in the sight of God our Savior, who will have all men to be saved and to come unto the knowledge of the truth. For there is one God and one mediator between God and men, the man Christ Jesus, who gave himself a ransom for all to be testified in due time. Now, my friends, if it's Jesus' desire that all be saved, then my desire ought to be the same. I ought not be thinking it's impossible. I ought not be overwhelmed by the world's population. I ought not be thinking humanly. I can't help it, but that needs to be overcome. All right, those are three good reasons already, wouldn't you say, for us to believe that God intends to reach every living human being, but still our human minds struggle. Number four, because Jesus is waiting for us to get the job done. My dad said this is a great mystery, but he firmly believed that the rapture of the church was in conjunction with his heart that he wants everyone to be saved. He didn't know exactly how that correlated, but I believe 2 Peter 3:9 is very clear in this. The Lord is not slack concerning his promise, as some men count slackness, but is long-suffering to usward. And this is in the context of his coming back. Not willing that any should perish, but that all should come to repentance. You know why we haven't heard the trumpet yet? Because we've got a long-suffering Savior. He's looking at a world right now that he doesn't want to lose. I don't want to conjecture beyond where I should go. But folks, I know that's the heart of our Savior. That's pretty powerful. If that's his heart, then that means he's going to do what needs to be done when his people obey. Number five, because the blood of Jesus has won the victory for every man and woman, boy and girls. Not just that he's wanting us, all men, to be saved,

It actually has been accomplished. We know that, but that's quite a thought. Every man and woman, every boy and girl, and He is the propitiation for our sins, 1 John 2:2, and not for ours only, but also for the sins of the whole world. And my friend, God means that. His blood will save anyone, and His desire is for anyone to be saved, and any theology that undercuts that is abominable as far as the Word of God is concerned. You see, when we lose that driving understanding, we lose our heart. God wants all to be saved because He died for all. Romans 3:25, whom God has set forth to be a propitiation through faith in His blood, to declare His righteousness for the remission of sins that are passed through the forbearance of God. He has done it. He has made the propitiation. Number six, because every single one who doesn't believe will be cast into an eternal lake of fire. Revelation 20:15, and whosoever was not found written in the book of life was cast in the lake of fire. You know, we have a tendency to block out painful things, do we not? And one of the things we don't like to think about is death. And it's amazing to me how hard it is sometimes for me to get people to even come to a funeral. I'm talking about lost folks that I'm working with, the family. I mean, folks, I can't get them to look at the body. I mean, they're so used to blocking out painful realities. But you know, aren't we guilty of that? How much do you really go around thinking about the people in Walmart that if they don't come to Jesus, they're heading to hell forever and ever and ever and ever? That's a spiritual discipline I don't say I have complete victory in, but I sure try. As I see people as I'm out, those are eternal souls, and they will be placed into hell. And there will be a moment, and I believe we will see it, the great white throne judgment, when the mighty angels of God will cast the world into the lake of fire. And there'll be no more action taken. It's forever. If it wasn't for God's mercy in our own lives, I don't think we could take it. Because in that group will be relatives, in that group will be friends and co-workers. And if it were not for strength that is divine, we would be broken and destroyed. But you see, the heart of the Savior was allowed to be destroyed on the cross in the sense of His physical heart and life, and then spiritually to take our place. That's how much He lives with that reality. At the throne right now is a Savior who lives with constant compassion. He's very aware of the screams in hell as I speak of people that we have known. You can't work this up. You cannot, and we must not try to emotionally stir ourselves. But I'm telling you, when you open your heart to God and get rid of all the things that we resist and begin to see how self-centered we are, God will, in a very balanced and yet very acute way, give us an insight into this reality. And therefore, we can have confidence that if we are part of the victorious church that is endeavoring to reach the world, God's going to do something mighty because He means what He says. That's the point. Number seven, because everyone who believes must hear first. In other words, the key is hearing the Word of God, Romans 10:14. How then shall they call on Him in whom they have not believed? And how shall they believe in Him of whom they have not heard? And how shall they hear without a preacher? And how shall they preach except they be sent? As it is written, how beautiful are the feet of them that preach the gospel of peace and bring glad tidings of good things. But they have not all obeyed the gospel. So, the Word of God has to go forth. God has died for all. It is will for be saved. We are to reach the whole world, and the gospel must be proclaimed. All right, if God says that the Word of God has to be given, that's that faith cometh by hearing, and hearing by the Word of God, that means then He will enable us to do what we're supposed to do, and then in prayer and involvement through the local church, be part of a divine plan that will accomplish that within a generation. Folks, that's hard to grasp, isn't it? But that's true. All right. Number eight, because Christ's heart is moved with compassion as He beholds the multitudes that are lost.

already alluded to this. Matthew 9:35, that passage that we so love as he went around teaching and ministering. Verse 36, but when he saw the multitudes, he was moved with compassion on them because they fainted and were scattered abroad as sheep having no shepherd. Then saith he unto his disciples, the harvest truly is plenteous, but the laborers are few. What are you to pray? Pray ye therefore the Lord of the harvest that he will send forth laborers into his harvest. Folks, the heartbeat of the Savior is to reach the harvest, and he will do it. That is his will. I think we don't even begin to understand in our local area, if we were Spirit-filled, how he would, through his compassion and power, reach the white harvest here. That is a breakthrough that the fundamental churches of America desperately need to get back on that ground that our country can be reached with the gospel. But then to believe that it is his heart to reach the multitudes. Number 9, because Christ came for this purpose and he has come into us to continue this purpose. As I look here, and this is going to get to our passage here in just a minute, I am looking at people filled with the Spirit of Christ. He has given us what we need. Do you realize, I don't know what the how many are truly believers around the world, but it's in the multiple millions. That's the multiple millions of people filled or indwelt with the Spirit of Christ, and if filled by that Spirit, can do his work. Folks, there are enough Christians in the world within the next few years to get the gospel to every household. God's plan is right there. Doesn't matter there's 6.8 billion. God can do it because that's his will. And that's what the marching orders, all four Gospels, as I've said many times in the book of Acts, the main thrust of the post-resurrection ministry, pre-ascension ministry, was the Great Commission. That was the message. We can't talk about being Christ-like and loving Christ without understanding that. Mark 10:45, for even the Son of Man came not to be ministered unto, but to minister, and to give his life a ransom for many. And then number 10, sort of the ultimate thought here, because souls out of every people group will join in the eternal song of praise to the Lamb who was slain. Now again, I don't want to go too far on this, but it says out of every kindred. And we all know that every people group is not reached. And again, my father was very big on this. He said, I don't understand it all, but Jesus is long-suffering. To say, oh, Lord, come quickly. We need to pray for every people group. And again, I don't know what all that means. But all I know is that God means what he says. And when we stand there at the throne, there will be someone from every people group. Hallelujah. We need to be part of that, whatever that means. So, we can't, but he can. Now, we all agree, but yet we faint with this thought, right? Let's be honest. If I left this right here, we'd all say, well, boy, yeah, amen. I need to pray a little bit more. I mean, you know how it is. And it just, sometimes thoughts are too big to impact. This is what happened, I think, a year ago. It was too big to impact. It just was too massive. But it needs to. So let's just take the last portion of our morning here, and let's go to what Jesus said. I'll never forget 3 years ago when this passage came alive to me. As I was preparing for this message, I'll just give you some personal insight here. I looked up my messages on this passage prior to 3 years ago. Talk about an anemic perspective. I couldn't stop. I couldn't help but just stop and say, Lord, thank you for spiritual growth. Thank you for that. I don't know how many messages I had to throw away over the years where I just missed whole portions of what God was saying. You know, it's just so humbling as God teaches you step by step. I'll never forget at that pre-holiness conference prayer meeting when these obvious truths just came so precious and so real. And this is what gives me all the confidence in the world that a group of people right here can really believe that God can do this, and it's going to be primarily through prayer. All right, let me just read these very familiar verses. Would you just focus very strongly on them, if you would, for the next few minutes? Verse 12.
Verily, verily, I say unto you, he that believeth on me, the works that I do shall he do also, and greater works than these shall he do, because I go unto my Father. And whatsoever ye shall ask in my name, that will I do, that the Father may be glorified in the Son. If ye shall ask anything in my name, I will do it. Now, as we went down through this list of 10, what was one of the verses that we used? Matthew 9, pray ye therefore the Lord of the harvest. That's a direct command from Jesus for prayer. Just one idea of how powerful the prayer that we're talking about here can be to answer this issue that we're talking about. Now let's look for a moment at verse 12, because the prayer promises are in verses 13 and 14. But if you miss verse 12 and just look at verses 13 and 14, as glorious as they are, you're going to miss the big picture. And that's what I did for years. I remember as a teenager when I gave my heart to the Lord, these were two verses I memorized right away, verses 13 and 14. And I really believed them, and I saw God use them. But when you tie it to verse 12, it just gets on shouting ground as to what they really mean, because they really were in some ways a mystery to me. Well, here we have this promise that Christ, after he was gone, would enable us to do his ministry here on this earth. And what is shocking, he says, a greater ministry than he did, we would be able to do. We recoil at that because we know we can't. That's why we struggle with these 10 concepts. We just, it's way too big. It's hard for us to think about reaching Milwaukee. But the key here is not us. The key here is Jesus. The key here is faith in what he says about himself and what he will do. And so he is saying, the works that I do, you will do, and greater works you will do. This is all speaking of the ministry of Christ through us, not our own efforts without his empowering. Now, I used to think that this verse was talking about the fact that, well, there'll be greater works than Christ had done, because there will be so many people, as I just mentioned a few minutes ago, that are indwelt by the Spirit, so you've got multiplied Jesus, the power of Jesus throughout the world. And that's partially true. But that's not what this is talking about. And this is what was such a blessed thought. We individually can do greater works than Jesus because of Jesus. You see, in his pre-crucifixion ministry, Jesus Christ did all that he did through the power of the Spirit of God. But the cross had not yet been accomplished. When he died on the cross, the head of the serpent was crushed. As a human being, now get this, as a human being, perfect human being, Jesus Christ defeated Satan. Now please underscore that thought. As a human being, as the second Adam, we are all fallen because of the first Adam, but he became the head of the spiritual race that would put their faith in his finished work. And he defeated not only our sin, paid for our penalty of our sin and our judgment, but he defeated Satan's hold upon this human race on the cross. He rose again, clearly showing that God the Father was satisfied judicially. But the key event was, according to Acts chapter 2, when he ascended, he sat down at the right hand of the Father as a man, in full power and authority over Satan and all of his hosts. Folks, that's a thrilling thought. You look at the throne room of heaven right now, according to Scripture, and you see the glory of the Father, and you see the person of the Son. He is there in exalted
authority. That's why he said in the Great Commission in Matthew 28, all

0: All authority is going to be given unto me, and that authority I am going to delegate to you. Now, as you read the Gospels and have an account of those disciples, are you impressed by their human abilities and understanding? Now, be honest with me. Are you? No, you can make a pretty good case for that's a pretty motley bunch, you know. I mean, they really struggle. They're a good picture of all of us and our weaknesses. But after Pentecost, when the Spirit of Christ coming from the throne came and endued Peter with power from on high, that dear man who had denied Christ was doing greater works than Jesus Christ did because of Jesus Christ, not because of Peter. Now, Peter had to be broken and humbled, and he had to believe. But what a thrill that he was preaching with more authority, and I say it carefully, more authority than Jesus.
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5: Today is Pentecost Sunday, the birthday of the church. Welcome to Encounter God's Truth. I'm Wayne Shepherd. So glad to have you join us today. We're reaching back into the archives to listen to a classic teaching from Dr. John Whitcomb, who's celebrating this Pentecost in heaven. But we can still learn much from his teaching here. Thanks for listening as we conclude this study on the significance of Pentecost.
6: The Jewish people believed that their harvest festival of Pentecost was a remembrance of the day when God gave the law through Moses at Mount Sinai and created the nation of Israel. That Old Testament celebration of Pentecost was the background for the creation of the church in Acts chapter 2, following Jesus' promise of the coming of the Holy Spirit, as we'll learn today. I'm Wayne Shepherd. Welcome to Encounter God's Truth with Dr. John Whitcomb, Bible teacher, author, and president of Whitcomb Ministries, Incorporated. In Exodus chapter 32, we find that 3,000 men died following the giving of the law after they worshipped at the golden calf. In Acts chapter 2, however, at the birth of the church, 3,000 people were saved after hearing Peter preach the gospel. And as we mark Pentecost Sunday this weekend, we conclude a two-part study on the significance of Pentecost. Today's message is on Pentecost in the New Testament. Dr. Whitcomb begins with a brief review of history from Exodus chapter 19, and then takes us to the New Testament, to the Gospel of John chapter 1, to learn about some of the promises of the coming of the Holy Spirit.
7: Friends, it's amazing to read in the book of Exodus how the nation of Israel officially began in their relationship to God as a nation under His laws. Listen carefully. Exodus chapter 19, in the third month after the sons of Israel had gone out of the land of Egypt, on that very day they came into the wilderness of Sinai. The Jews traditionally understand that 50 days after the exodus from Egypt, God led Israel to the mount where they would receive the law, the Ten Commandments, the hundreds of laws that God gave them to constitute them officially, legally, as a nation in relation to Him. And there Israel camped in front of the mountain. And Moses went up to God, according to Exodus 19, verse 3 now, and the Lord called him, saying, "Thus you shall say to the house of Jacob and tell the sons of Israel, you yourselves have seen what I did to the Egyptians and how I bore you on eagle's wings and brought you out to myself. Now then, watch this condition now. If you will indeed obey my word and keep my covenant, then you shall be my own possession among all the peoples, for all the earth is mine. And you shall be to me a kingdom of priests, a holy nation. These are the words that you shall speak to the sons of Israel." God explained to them what is coming. So Moses came and told the elders, set before them all the words which the Lord had commanded him, and all the people answered him together and said, now listen carefully, this is an amazing statement. "All that the Lord has spoken, we will do." My, they had to be haunted by that statement in years to come, didn't they? So God, of course, confirmed that covenant with them to be His chosen people in all the world. The book of Exodus says it was to be, what? In the third month after they came out of Egypt, that God gave them the law. To be more specific, however, the book of Leviticus tells us in chapter 23, verse 15, that they were to count 50 days to the day after the seventh Sabbath, at which time they were to offer that baked with leaven loaves to the Lord. and that is traditionally understood to be the actual day of what we call Pentecost in the New Testament. And I say, thank you, Lord, for giving us a historical background of how you created a nation officially, legally, at Mount Sinai on that very day. And I say, help us to understand the significance of that in the light of what the New Testament says happened at the creation of the body and bride of Christ, the church, the birthday of the church. In the Gospel of John, we are told about that day of Pentecost that was coming, at which time the church would be created. Birthday of the church was anticipated, amazingly, by none other than John the Baptist. Now, he knew he would never be part of the church. He makes that clear. He was a friend of the bridegroom, not the bride. But God told him something special was going to happen. Listen to this. John chapter 1, verse 32. John bore witness, saying, I have beheld the Spirit descending as a dove out of heaven, and he remained upon him. Of course, Matthew chapter 3 tells us how Jesus was baptized by John the Baptist in the Jordan River, and there was a triune action of God. The Father said, this is my Son in whom I am well pleased. The Holy Spirit came down upon him as a dove, and there he was, the second person of the Godhead coming up out of the water to symbolize what? His relationship to the Father and the Holy Spirit and what he would do for those who believe in him. So we read these words now. And I did not recognize him, John the Baptist said, but he who sent me to baptize in water said to me, he upon whom you see the Spirit descending and remaining upon him, this one is one who does what? Who baptizes in the Holy Spirit. And John said, I've seen and I bear witness, this is the Son of God. Now, did John the Baptist

Luke chapter 3, he'll come with the Holy Spirit and with fire. In Mark, he simply says he'll baptize you in the Holy Spirit, which, of course, is what is described in the book of Acts, chapter 1, as we shall see. Now, as we prepare for this amazing event on the day of Pentecost, we read in the Gospel of Luke, the final chapter, Jesus prepares the disciples for what is coming. Listen to Luke 24:49. Jesus said, "And behold, I am sending forth the promise of my Father upon you, but you are to stay in the city until you are clothed with power from on high." You can't be an effective witness. You can't serve me without the Holy Spirit of God. Now, of course, John the Baptist knew from the book of Ezekiel, chapter 11, Ezekiel 36, Ezekiel 37, other passages in the Old Testament, there would come a day when the Holy Spirit would empower the nation of Israel in the new covenant as an entity, as a nation. But now he sees something to do with how Jesus will do the... We don't think John the Baptist understood, of course, what the church would be like. Paul tells us that in Ephesians 3, remember, that nobody before then knew what the church actually would be like. But he knew something. Jesus told him, someday, the Holy Spirit would come in a new relationship to those who believe in him. So the Gospel of Luke prepares us for the book of Acts, which Luke also wrote by the Holy Spirit, and picks up the story in Acts chapter 1. Now, friends, here we are. Acts chapter 1. Gathering them together, that is his disciples, for 40 days, he commanded them not to leave Jerusalem. Just like you remember he said in Luke 24, don't leave Jerusalem, but wait for what the Father has promised, which you heard from me. Why, of all places, were they to stay in Jerusalem, who crucified Jesus, who hated the disciples? That is where their witness would begin. And you know, during that transition period until AD 70, when the temple was destroyed, all Jewish Christians worshiped God in the temple, even offering sacrifices. And Paul cooperated with that. He recognized that he's to be among Jews, he's a Jew. Among Gentile believers, he's a Gentile. He is not denying his commission to Gentiles. But you see, friends, finally, when that transition period ended in AD 70, no further animal sacrifices have been offered legitimately before God in the last 1900 plus years. That was the turning point. That was the turning point. But now, what were they to do? They were to wait in Jerusalem for how long? 10 more days. Because then he ascended to heaven. Remember Acts chapter 1? And I say, wow, isn't this amazing? You're to receive power when the Holy Spirit has come upon you, he said, verse 8, and you be my witnesses in Jerusalem, Judea, Samaria, the remotest parts of the earth. And after he had said that, he was lifted up while they were looking on. And a cloud, a glory cloud, received him out of their sight. He ascended to the right hand of his Father. And the apostles were absolutely astounded, overwhelmed by the reality of what they had just seen. So he went back to his Father's right hand. Now, friends, 10 more days they waited until what? The day of Pentecost that had fully come. And so we read in the book of Acts how that event occurred. Listen carefully to these words. And when the day of Pentecost had come, Acts chapter 2, verse 1, they were all together in one place. Suddenly, there came from heaven a noise like a violent rushing wind. It wasn't a wind, it was a noise like the wind, and filled the whole house where they were sitting, perhaps this huge upper room where they were not necessarily the temple. Number 2, and there appeared to them tongues as a fire, not fire, tongues as a fire, distributing themselves and rested on each one of them. Every believer had a little tongue-like piece of fire on top of his head. My, I can't wait to see a videotape of that event. Can you, dear friends? Amazing. Number 3, they were all filled with the Holy Spirit and began to speak with other tongues as the Spirit was giving them utterance. Foreign languages they could speak, because there were
Jews from all over the world speak all these different languages that are listed beginning, you see, in verse 7.

0: down through verse 11, they could hear the gospel in their own language. A reverse of the Tower of Babel curse, dear friends, as Jesus inaugurated an anti-Babel program to puncture and penetrate these linguistic cultural barriers that separate people from each other, thousands of them today still in the world. And they're to go in there and tell those people who Jesus really is, the inauguration of the Great Commission. Remember what they were to do, don't you, in Matthew, teaching them to observe all things whatsoever I have commanded you. And I say, Lord, that's impossible. That is impossible. How can we do that in Satan's world? And the answer, of course, I am with you to the end of the age. And so the Gospel of Matthew ends with that assurance. And I say, Lord, thank you, thank you. I can begin to see something here powerful that had never been true in the history of the world before this moment. Now, the Apostle Paul explained to the Corinthians what this spirit baptism involved. 1 Corinthians chapter 12, verse 13. For by one Spirit we were all baptized into one body. Whether Jews or Greeks, whether slaves or free, we were all made to drink of one Spirit, participate, imbibe, inherit. And I say, Lord, what an amazing way to state spirit baptism, as Paul does to those unworthy and confused and frustrated worldly-minded Corinthian Christians. Friends, no matter how worldly or even disobedient, if we dare say that, a Christian might be to the Lord, he belongs to Jesus, and the spirit baptism that he experiences at the moment of faith, the moment he's born again, he is spirit baptized. He is a permanent member of the body and bride of Christ. Now, friends, this is amazing. Paul was traveling, you remember, toward Ephesus on his second missionary journey. And according to the book of Acts, chapter 19, he encountered 12 men who were disciples. They were believers. They were born again. But something was strangely missing, absent from their life there as he watched them and talked to them. Listen to this. Acts chapter 19. Paul came to Ephesus and found some disciples and said to them, did you receive the Holy Spirit when you believed? And they said, no, we have not even heard whether the Holy Spirit has been given. They knew about the Holy Spirit. John the Baptist, as we shall see, who was their mentor, had told them over and over. Remember, we've read John the Baptist's witness to the fact that he would baptize in the Holy Spirit. So they said, we haven't heard whether he was given in fulfillment of John's promise. And he said, well, into what then were you baptized? And they said, into John's baptism, which is valid. It was appropriate. It was sufficient for that time frame, a baptism to repentance in water. And what did Paul say to them? He said, John baptized with the baptism of repentance, telling the people to believe in him who was coming after him, that is, in Jesus. And when they heard this, they were baptized in the name of the Lord Jesus. And when Paul laid his hand on the Holy Spirit came upon them, and they began speaking with tongues and prophesying, in all about 12 men. So you see, during that transition period, many who had only heard about the future of Jesus through John were now told Jesus has arrived. He died on the cross. He rose from the dead. He went back to heaven. He created the church, and you must be a member of the body and bride of Christ by knowing these things about Jesus. And so, friends, we look back in these passages and we say, now, this is an amazing thing. You mean Jesus predicted all this would happen? Well, listen to the Gospel of John, chapter 14. Over and over, he said, the Holy Spirit is going to do something very special in this world. What is it? Here we go. John 14, verse 16. Jesus said, I will ask the Father, and he will give you another helper, that he may be with you forever. That is the Spirit of truth. The Spirit of truth. That's the third person of the Godhead. He went on to explain in verse 26, but the helper, the Holy Spirit, whom the Father will send in my name, he will teach you all things and bring to your remembrance all that I've said to you. Now watch carefully. There's three persons involved here, you see. Jesus, I, the second person, will ask the Father, the first person, and he will send you another comforter, helper, the third person. Notice the Holy Spirit doesn't act independently. In verse 26 of John 14, the Holy Spirit whom the Father, number one, will send in my name, number two. He, number three. Watch that relationship of the triunity of the Godhead. John 15, verse 26, when the Helper comes, whom I will send to you from the Father, that is the Spirit of truth who proceeds from the Father, he will bear witness of me. And chapter 16, verse 7, I tell you the truth, it is to your advantage I go away, for if I do not go away, the Helper, that's the Holy Spirit, shall not come to you, but if I go, I will send him to you. And when he comes, he will convict the world concerning sin, righteousness, and judgment. And then, of course, in verse 13, when he, the Spirit of truth, comes, he will guide you into all the truth. Now listen to this, for he will not speak on his own initiative, but whatever he hears, he will speak, and he will disclose to you what is to come. He shall glorify me. He'll take a mine and disclose it to you. All things the Father has are mine. Therefore, I said, he will take a mine and disclose to you. Notice the vital, dynamic relationship of three persons here in what the Holy Spirit does do today and what he did especially with miraculous sign miracles accompanying, illustrating, illuminating, convicting all the Jews. Something supernatural happened on the birthday of the church, the day of Pentecost in Acts chapter 2. And I say, now, Lord, help me to understand something here. When the Apostle Peter saw what had happened, he got up and started to preach. And friends, 3,000 men were convicted of their sin and repented and believed. Here's what he said you're to do. They said, oh, brethren, what shall we do? Those thousands of Jews said to Peter. We're in Acts chapter 2 now, verse 38. He said, repent. Let each of you be baptized in the name of Jesus Christ. For the forgiveness of your sins, you will receive the gift of the Holy Spirit. So you see, friends, water baptism doesn't change anybody. It is an outward teaching symbol, a visual aid of what the Holy Spirit did on the day of Pentecost. And what he does every time a person believes, he becomes regenerated by the Holy Spirit of God. And not just regenerated, Old Testament believers were regenerated, like Nicodemus, you remember, in John chapter 3. But these people are not just regenerated, they are what? Immersed in, which is what baptism means. They're immersed in the Holy Spirit, who empowers them, illumines them, and strengthens them, and binds them together in a unified system called the body and bride of Christ. What kind of baptism was this? He said, be baptized. It must have been the kind of baptism that he talked about when he left the world. He said, now here's how you're to baptize. Now these instructions are very clear, and the early church understood what it meant. Now when the Apostle Peter told those thousands of men in Jerusalem, those Jews, that you're to do what? You are to be baptized in the name of Jesus Christ. That means in his authority, for his glory. He is the King of kings and the Lord of lords, the head, the bridegroom of the bride, the head of the body. In his name, well, how do we baptize people in his name? The way he told us to in the end of Matthew chapter 28. Listen carefully. Therefore, make disciples to all nations, he said, baptizing them in the name of the Father and of the Son and of the Holy Spirit. And as you perhaps know, all early Christians, as far as you know, for the first couple hundred years, understood that to mean try an immersion. Something, this is a visual aid, something you see people being immersed into the water, the baptismal tank, the river, lake, whatever it is. Three dips of the head in the name of the Father, in the name of the Son, in the name of the Holy Spirit. They say, why three? Because there are three persons. Remember, over and over again, the Holy Spirit does not act independently. Jesus does not act independently. They act together as a Godhead, a unity in deity, forever and ever for his glory. So friends, everywhere we go in this church age until the rapture, let's tell people who Jesus is, what he accomplished, and what we're to do to symbolize our relationship to him. In the name of the Father and of the Son and of the Holy Spirit, day by day, around the world, until Jesus comes to take us to himself.
1: As we have surveyed the significance of Pentecost in both the Old and New Testaments over the past 2

0: 2 weeks, we've seen again that God's Word is true from the beginning to the end. 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I'm Wayne Shepherd, and at this point of the broadcast, I always have the opportunity to ask a question of our speaker. So, Dr. Whitcomb, since both Israel and the church have historical connections to Pentecost, I'm wondering, what will be the future of the Feast of Pentecost in the coming millennial kingdom?
1: Well, friends, we've seen how Pentecost looks back at the creation of the nation of Israel. We've seen how Pentecost is the birthday of the church. But what about the future kingdom age? There is no Pentecost celebrated anymore ever. Why? Because no new organism, no new system is created. Israel, the church, no more. Listen to Ezekiel chapter 45, verse 18. Thus says the Lord God, in the first month, on the first of the month, you shall take a young bull without blemish and cleanse the sanctuary. All right, now verse 20. On the seventh day, for everyone who goes astray or is naive, so you make atonement for the house, the temple. Verse 21. On the first month, on the 14th day of the month, you shall have Passover. Passover will be celebrated during the kingdom age. And what else will be celebrated? Look at this. Verse 25. In the seventh month, on the 15th day of the month, at the feast, he, that is the governor, the prince, in the representing Jesus in the kingdom age, will provide 7 days for the sin offering, burnt offering, and grain offering, and the oil. No day of Pentecost, no Feast of Trumpets, no Day of Atonement. Jesus has paid the price. He's already come. Pentecost has been fulfilled in its function, its purpose, its symbolism. You say, how can you be sure of all these things? Well, friends, for many years I've studied this passage in Ezekiel and have incorporated this discussion with documentation and explanation in a new book I've done called The Rapture and Beyond. Hope that'll be of interest and help to you. Now, friends, the amazing thing about that Feast of Tabernacles is that it is emphasized, you remember, in Zechariah 14. It'll come about that any who are left of all the nations that went against Jerusalem, that's Armageddon, will go up from year to year to worship the King, the Lord of hosts, and celebrate the Feast of Booths, or Tabernacles. My, why? Because Tabernacles represents what? The coming of the King to dwell with his people, like it was back in the Old Testament. And I say, well, Lord, that is amazing. Wonder if somebody in the kingdom age doesn't want to go to Jerusalem to celebrate that annual event, which might be the day of the year when Jesus actually appears on earth, 1 day a year, to be seen, worshipped, and honored. Well, there'll be punishment. There'll be no rain on them. And if anybody comes from Egypt and says, I have decided I'm not coming back again, they'll experience a plague, and they know what plagues mean, don't they? This will be the punishment of Egypt and the punishment of all the nations who do not go up to celebrate the Feast of Booths or Tabernacles. So, friends, we see how God meticulously, carefully, intricately designs specific dispensations like the law, the church, the kingdom, where different symbolic representations of his glory will be made manifest. It's not just memorial sacrifices, friends. Anyone who participates will be protected from premature judgment, just like the Old Testament sacrifices. Never took away sin, never will. No, and the blood of bulls and goats can't do that, but they protected them from what? Premature judgment, a spectacular visual aid of God's extended mercy program. Not just a visual aid, not just an object lesson, but a protection from what people deserve who don't love and honor the Lord. Well, thank you, Lord, for telling us these little things about what's coming when we say, Thy kingdom come, Thy will be done on earth as it is in heaven.
0: 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Then, please join us here next week for more learning and encouragement from the classic Bible teaching of Dr. John Whitcomb. And have a blessed Pentecost Sunday.

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1: When you turn on the news or doom scroll social media, it's easy to be discouraged, depressed, and even downright scared. 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
4: Welcome to Knowing Christ. Today we open up our Bibles to Daniel chapter 3, and for many of you, this will be a familiar story. It's the familiar story of those three men who lived very long ago, Shadrach, Meshach, and Abednego. And this story reminds us that in God's kingdom, as we are participants now in God's kingdom through Jesus, we live yet in a kingdom of darkness, and the kingdom of darkness comes against the kingdom of God's Son. And that means there's going to be war, there's going to be conflict, and we should expect spiritual conflict in our lives. I wonder if you have observed spiritual conflict in your life, maybe through relationships in your family, maybe through temptations that you're experiencing, maybe through some severe discouragement, maybe even depression. Well, of course, all of us experience great conflict as Satan comes to war against our soul, and the question is, what do we do? Well, this story helps us to understand who God is and how we can navigate these conflicts successfully. May God bless you today.
3: A pastor friend pointed me to a recent article in the Wall Street Journal entitled, "We Are Starting to Enjoy Hatred." It's an interesting title, isn't it? Likely refers to the growing animus that people in our country have toward those who do not share their political views. And while I agree that the sin of hatred is growing stronger and deeper in our culture, hatred has always been a sensual sin enjoyed by those committing it. For instance, Cain enjoyed hating Abel, or Cain would have relented, he would have repented and not committed murder. Every person enslaved by sin finds some enjoyment or pleasure in it, or we would depart from it. Now, Satan is the original hater. He's the one who takes delight in hatred. He hates the Lord with fervency, first and foremost. He hates that God is sovereign over everything and that He is not. He hates that God receives any praise from any person because he thinks that all praise should be to Him. And if we understand this about Satan, we will understand what motivates him to hate God's people so much. We will see his role in inspiring the people of this world to hate those who love the Lord. In our story today, we find Nebuchadnezzar hating three young men with a murderous kind of fury. Three young men who had only served him faithfully all their young lives. I believe that Nebuchadnezzar is inspired by Satan, both in his exaltation of himself above the Lord and also in his murderous design against those who only worship the Lord. Nebuchadnezzar is a type of antichrist who God teaches will appear in the last days. So as we think about spiritual conflict through this story, there are five expectations that I want to just draw out at the beginning of our message related to spiritual conflict. God tells us what we ought to expect as we live out a life of faith in this present age. The first expectation is that our whole world is presently under the influence of the devil who hates all that is good. So that is a reality that we will not escape until Jesus returns. 1 John 5 says, "We know that we are from God and that the whole world lies in the power of the evil one." Secondly, we are to expect that the world would continue to hate God. It hates God and it hates every person who worships the Lord. Jesus speaks of this to his disciples. He says in John 15, "If the world hates you, know that it hated me before it hated you. If you were of the world would love you as one of its own. But because you are not of the world, but I chose you out of the world, therefore the world hates you." The third expectation is that Christ's followers are loved by God. We are loved by God presently in the midst of a dark world, and so love rules our hearts. God's love rules our hearts. In 1 John 3, God tells us, "By this it is evident who are the children of God and who are the children of the devil. By this, whoever does not practice righteousness is not of God, nor is the one who does not love his brother. Beloved, let us love one another, for love is from God. And whoever loves has been born of God and who knows God." Fourth, while followers of Jesus hate evil, we are not among those who hate people. We make a distinction. We love even our enemies, praying for God to bless them. We know our Master Jesus says, "Love your enemies, do good to those who hate you, bless those who curse you, and pray for those who mistreat you." And so we follow him in this. In the midst of this conflict against faith in this world, finally, we understand

that God guarantees victory to overcome the world to everyone who lives by faith. That the story ends with victory for all those who follow Jesus, for all those who walk by faith in him. I believe these three young men understand that, and that's why they're resolute, even in the face of death. 1 John 5 says, for everyone who has been born of God overcomes the world. This is how the story ends. And this is the victory that has overcome the world, our faith. It's faith that is the divine instrument to give us strength to be conquerors and overcomers rather than victims. So in our story in Daniel 3, we learn how to live by faith in a world that hates God, that opposes us for loving God. And we're going to learn the nature of the battle that God has ordered for us to fight, ordained for us, and we will learn of his victory and a path to his victory. The main idea that we're going to trace through this amazing story is that the world will challenge our allegiance to God. If you are a follower of Jesus Christ and you're living in this world, then the world is going to challenge you. It's going to test your loyalty. And the Lord will stand with us in the midst of those challenges, and he will be for us as we commit to walk by faith in him. Remember, our story ended last week with Nebuchadnezzar being humbled by the dream that God gives to him, the dream that Daniel interprets for him. He falls on his face before Daniel at the end of Daniel 2 and pays homage to Daniel. He says, truly, your God is the God of gods and the Lord of lords. Your God is a revealer of mysteries, for you've been able to reveal this mystery to me. It seems as though Nebuchadnezzar has been converted. Nebuchadnezzar then gives Daniel high honors in his government. He lavishes Daniel with expensive gifts. He makes Daniel ruler over the whole province of Babylon. He gives him the senior lead position over all the wise men in Babylon. And Daniel is very grateful for all of these gifts bestowed upon him by Nebuchadnezzar, but he makes a request. He says, King Nebuchadnezzar, my three friends, whom you know as Shadrach, Meshach, and Abednego, these three friends were key in my receiving the revelation of your dream from the Lord. You see, my three friends, they prayed with me. They prayed with me all through the night. The God of heaven, have mercy upon us and reveal the dream to me. Without their prayers, I would have been lost. They had as much to do with God having favor upon me as anyone. So, O king, will you promote them to positions of authority in your kingdom too? Absolutely, King Nebuchadnezzar says. Everyone is happy. Daniel and his three friends are given positions of authority in the Babylonian government. Well, it seems at this point, at the end of chapter 2, that Daniel and his three friends are now on easy street. That their life is filled with peace, with prosperity, but this easy life for them does not last long. You see, Nebuchadnezzar's repentance, his turning away from willfulness, resistance against the Lord, is like many who repent when they're emotionally shaken by some fearful circumstance. His repentance is superficial, it's not lasting. It's without any enduring fruit. From Nebuchadnezzar, let us learn that it is common for dramatic events in life to spiritually soften the heart of the unregenerate, only to have that same heart hardened to deeper extremes. It's like a man who's along a path when a storm comes, and he's so frightened by the fury of the storm that he gets off the path for a moment to find refuge. But when the storm passes, he gets back on the path and he continues to walk in the same direction. And so it is a person who has some emotional event where God awakens them. It might be a health crisis. It might be a financial crisis. It might be something else in life that frightens them. They say, oh, I've got to turn away from the sin that I'm walking in. Only when the storm passes, they get back on the exact same road. Nebuchadnezzar, he's sincere in chapter 2. He's not faking his verbal confession. He feels it, but it is a confession of the Lord without devotional depth, without personal surrender. The Septuagint tells us that 16 years passed between Daniel chapter 2 and Daniel chapter 3. As Nebuchadnezzar thinks about his dream over these 16 years, he does not like the fact that he's only the head of gold. That dream bothers him now. Previous, he'd softened to and submitted to and the amazing revelation of this dream and its explanation. Now he's longing for a lasting personal glory.

He wants his kingdom to last forever. He doesn't want to just be the head of gold that has a time and then his time ends and another kingdom and another kingdom and finally a fourth kingdom takes his place. He wants to be a king and a kingdom that never ends. So he has an idea. He orders a huge statue like the one in his earlier dream to be cast. The statue's 90 feet tall. It's 9 feet wide. It's massive. It's 8 stories tall. It's a golden statue. And it's made of gold, not only of the head, but from top to the bottom, indicating that his intention is to reign forever, from all the way to top, all the way down to the bottom. Nebuchadnezzar sends out word to officials all through his entire empire that there's going to be a dedication ceremony of this golden image, and all are required to attend. The officials all know that they cannot disobey this command, so all pour into the capital city and to this place. It's a place in the desert on the plain of Dura, in order to participate in this celebration, this dedication. And of the thousands upon thousands who arrive in the desert for this dedication of the image, we find these three, Hananiah, Mishael, and Azariah. We know them most well by their Babylonian names, Shadrach, Meshach, and Abednego. Now, as an aside, two people asked me after the first service, where is Daniel? And anything we say is conjecture, but we know that Daniel would not be among those who bow his knee, so it appears as though he's not present. It's likely that the skeleton crew who still had to be in different positions of authority, that he was one of those, so he was not called to actually be present in this moment. Well, again, think with me about the story of the day. I imagine is bright and sunny. A huge, huge crowd gathers around the golden statues. Tens of thousands, some estimate 250,000 people. The word is spread throughout all the nations of the day, and people from all the world have come to this dedication of Nebuchadnezzar's golden creation. They all want to be in his good graces. He's the most powerful man in the whole world. And Shadrach, Meshach, and Abednego, they understand why Nebuchadnezzar creates the statue. He no longer considers Yahweh to be the God of heaven, but he's hardened his heart against him in his self-will, his drive for self-glory, and he's turned his heart away from him. These three young men remember what happened to their own people, a covenant people even, the people who have been given promise of God, the people of Judah, when they built similar idols. It was terrible. They know that the Lord will not bring favor upon any nation that chooses to rebel against him and commits themselves to worshiping false gods. And I imagine they bow their heads to pray to God. They're praying men and asking God to be merciful to their new land and to send repentance to Nebuchadnezzar's heart. Shadrach, there on the plain of Dura in the desert, saying, I believe the king will command us to worship this statue. I believe that's part of this dedication ceremony ahead of us. And in solemnity, he looks at his two friends in the eyes and says, friends, you know, don't you, what we must do. And there isn't even a flinching in these other two men. There's not a blinking. There's not a question. There is an eye of clarity as they, with resoluteness, says, yes. Yes, Shadrach, we know. We know what we must do. The decision is made before a decision is requested. They bow their heads and they pray, Yahweh, you are the only true God, and we worship you and you alone. Strengthen us to obey you regardless of the cost. You are our refuge. You are our strength. You are our life. Deliver us for the sake of your name. These three are standing in the middle of this huge crowd and talking about this matter when suddenly a trumpet blows and the noisy crowd immediately quiets. The air becomes so still that you can hear the chirping of desert birds. The king's herald cries out with a voice so loud that it carries across the myriads of people gathered around the statue this day. He says, you are commanded, O peoples, nations, and languages, that when you hear the sound of the horn and the pipe and the lyre and the trigon and the harp and the bagpipe and every kind of music, you are to fall down and worship the golden image that King Nebuchadnezzar has set up. And whoever does not fall down and worship shall immediately be cast into a burning, fiery furnace. Well, Nebuchadnezzar anticipates that some in this huge group will be reluctant to bow down and worship his new God.

And so he incentivizes the worship of his gold statue by building a huge furnace nearby as a visual reminder that he is serious and that the consequences of refusing to bow the knee are present and clear. And I imagine that he thinks that'll take care of the problem. I don't think he actually thought that he would have to use the furnace for that purpose. He likely thought in his mind, this threat will bring everyone to comply to my wishes. It's going to be a great day of celebration. When the herald finishes, the air is torn then by the sound of horns, other instruments blowing all in unison. It's a great call to worship. In mass, everyone, you can hear the sound of people immediately falling prostrate on their faces before the statues. Nobody wants to be last. Not on this day when the threat is the fiery furnace that they can see. As quickly as the horns blow, the knees begin to fall into the sand. All bow down, except three. Three young men remain standing with calm resolution. Now, the crowd's so large that Nebuchadnezzar doesn't personally see these three disobedient young men, but other officials in Nebuchadnezzar's kingdoms do. And these officials have already grown to hate Shadrach, Meshach, and Abednego. They hate, first of all, the favor that King Nebuchadnezzar has given to them. They're jealous of him. Can you imagine anyone being jealous of people who gain promotions? And also, they hate Nebuchadnezzar because, frankly, they're weird. They don't go out after work to the parties that they host. They don't participate in their feasts. They're just weird. And they look at them now standing up, and their weirdness seems all the more radical, but they slyly grin inside. This is our day. This is our path to be rid of them once and for all. These self-righteous guys are in for it now. Trembling, they ask for an audience with King Nebuchadnezzar. When they arrive before Nebuchadnezzar, they bow in submission to him. O king, live forever. You, O king, have made a decree that every man who hears the sound of the horn and all the other instruments shall fall down and worship the golden image, and that whoever does not fall down and worship should be cast into the burning fiery furnace. There are certain Jews, O king, whom you have appointed over the affairs of the province of Babylon. To be specific, their names are Shadrach, Meshach, and Abednego. These men, O king, pay no attention to you at all. They're so disrespectful of your majesty. They do not serve your gods or worship the golden image that you have set up. And at the end of their appeal, King Nebuchadnezzar is fierce. He's more angry than he has ever been in his life. He demands that these three be brought to him immediately. And when they are set before him, he asks, is it true? Is it possibly true, Shadrach, Meshach, and Abednego, that you do not serve my gods, that you do not worship the golden image that I have set up? He takes a sigh. He remembers from the distant past. Now, I'm going to give you an opportunity. If you're ready, when you hear the sound of the horn and the other instruments again, if you're ready now, and he's breathing with rage, trying to hold it in, to fall down and worship the image that I've made, well and good. I'll put this behind me. But if you do not worship at this next blow of the trumpet, you shall immediately be cast into a burning, fiery furnace. And then, who is the God who will deliver you out of my hands? You know, Shadrach, Meshach, and Abednego, they don't say, oh, king, give us some time to pray, to think over this matter, because they don't need any time. There are some decisions that are so clear to God's people who simply are committed to obeying him that we do not need to pray, we do not need to talk, we need to think about it. And this is one of those. The decision was already made before they even arrived on the plain of Dura. They were committed to worshiping the Lord God and him alone. They already know what the Lord has for them to do, and they've already made up their mind. And they say in verse 16, some of my favorite verses, O Nebuchadnezzar, we have no need to answer you in this matter. If this be so, if

0: it is true that you would throw us into that fiery furnace. Our God, whom we serve, is able to deliver us. This is what we know. That is not a hard thing for him. He is the God who created the worlds and everything in it. Nothing is too hard for him. And he's able to deliver us from the burning fiery furnace. And in fact, we believe he will deliver us out of your hand, O King, for his glory. But the Lord is sovereign. His ways are higher than our ways. If he does not rescue us from burning in your fiery furnace, let it be known to you, O King, that we will not serve your gods. We will not worship this golden idol that you have set up. For we know that our God is Lord. We know that he alone is eternal, and we know that with him alone is life. Well, Nebuchadnezzar's face grows red with fury as he spits to his guards, make the fire seven times hotter than it is, bind these fools and throw them into it. Do it now, now, now. And the guards quickly did as he commanded. They place ropes around Shadrach, Meshach, and Abednego's hands. They march them up into the furnace, and Shadrach, Meshach, and Abednego still have their street clothes on. And as the guards walk the three toward the furnace, they begin to feel the intensity of the heat. They want to turn back, but they know if they turn back now, they'll be killed by King Nebuchadnezzar. And so they try to rush the three in there so they can get back and escape the heat. But in rushing the three forward, they fall and they perish. The flames overtake them. The three then walk into the fire of their own accord. Now Nebuchadnezzar is eager to see the burning of these three, such is his fury. But as he looks into the furnace, his mouth falls open, agape with shock. He sees the three walking inside the fiery furnace.
1: Rich will have some closing thoughts about today's message in a moment. Would you tell others about Knowing Christ Radio? We love to have new listeners join us as we try to know Christ more and more each week. Here's Rich.
2: Well, thank you for joining us at Knowing Christ. As we've been studying Daniel chapter 3, we're aware of the spiritual battle that we face every day. Satan hates God, and our world hates the Lord, and we should expect that if we're following the Lord Jesus, that Satan's going to hate us and the world's going to hate us, and there's going to be some conflicts that we're going to experience just as a result of desiring to walk faithfully with the Lord. Shadrach, Meshach, and Abednego certainly understood that. And I want to first ask you, do you have the conqueror as your king? Really, all ability to defeat Satan and the world that would squeeze us and move us away from the Lord is totally dependent upon a relationship with Jesus. And I would urge you, if you have not yet done so, to call out upon the Lord Jesus and say, Lord, I need you to be my king. I need you to be my protector. There is no protection apart from you. And so I trust in you. I receive you as my Savior. If you have done that, we'd love to hear from you. We'd love to also send you some materials to help you grow in your walk with Christ. May God encourage you today.
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4: We have been working our way through the book of Romans, and we are at a major transition between the first big section of Romans and moving right into the next section. We're in chapter 3. We're going to be at verse 21. And this is one of those chapter divisions that is just wrong. We really should start a new chapter at verse 21, because before this, he was talking about our sinfulness, that whether we have the law or don't have the law, we all are sinners, and we know it. We're all in rebellion against God. We all do wickedness. We're all corrupt to our very core, and the wrath of God is hanging over us. We're in a terrible situation. And one of the first things people must recognize is the fact that we are condemned. We are guilty before God. We are rebellious, sinful people. And we need to be reconciled to a holy God. And there's nothing we ourselves can do about it, because we all break the law, whether it's a written law of God that the Jews received and they didn't obey it. But we also don't obey the law in our hearts, the things that we know are right and wrong. And we may know something's wrong, and we still go ahead and do it. So we need a Savior. We need God to provide a way in which we can be saved, that the righteousness of God can be granted to us, that we can have fellowship with a holy, perfect, sinless God. It's only through that that we can have fellowship. How can we be reconciled to a holy God? With all of our sinfulness, with all of our wickedness, with all of our rebellion, we all deep down say, know that we're not worthy, that we are not good enough to be saved. And these six verses at the very end of chapter 3 say so much. They should be memorized. You should meditate on these. You should know these, because it's a precious summary of the gospel. A righteousness, he says right off, has been revealed to us. In other words, the law and the law written on our heart reveals our sinfulness and brings condemnation and shows our guilt. But now the righteousness of God without the law is manifested, being witnessed by the law and the prophets. In other words, the scripture verifies this. It declared this. This righteousness has been manifested. It's in the perfect tense. It's done with continuing implications. An act of God in history has revealed God's means of righteousness. I mean, wrath dominated the whole old era, and everyone was guilty of sin. But but person came into this world who was without sin, who truly lived a righteous life and revealed the righteous character of God. The world was full of darkness, but the light appeared. The light came, and that light is Jesus. The righteousness is of God. It's something God brought into this world. It was from God to us, God's gift through Jesus Christ. It revealed a righteousness that was apart from the law. It's a strong word, absolutely apart from the law. The law has nothing to do with acquiring righteousness. The law was given to reveal our sinfulness and to bring us all under condemnation. But through Christ, a righteousness was made available to mankind through God. The law revealed our need. It has nothing to do with our solution. This righteousness came from God. A righteousness attested by the law and the prophets. In other words, it was a righteousness that God promised and told about throughout the whole Testament, that there would be a means by which man's sin would be dealt with, that mankind could be received, reconciled to God. I mean, the whole sacrificial system pointed to this, that through the shedding of blood, through something that died, God would deal with our sin, and we would be able to receive forgiveness and have righteousness accredited to us. And so this is a righteousness external from ourselves. It's something that God has provided, came directly from him, that we is external from us, that we have to receive, that we have to accept. Verse 22, even the righteousness of God, from God, provided by God, his righteousness, which is by faith of Jesus Christ unto all and upon all that believe. For there is no difference. In other words, because we're all guilty, we're all condemned before God, we can't gain salvation by righteousness. We have to receive the righteousness that's through Jesus Christ, by faith

righteousness and went to the cross and died for our sins. It's a righteousness for all who believe. It's the condition is faith. You have to believe in God's provision of this righteousness. And it's very specific. It's not just by believing in God. It's by believing in Jesus Christ, who is God. Fully God and fully man. By believing what he did for us on the cross is the way in which righteousness can be provided for us. He says, no matter who you are. Some may be worse than others. He talked about degrees of sinfulness in Romans 1. Some are really wicked, and some are even more wicked. Some are extremely wicked people. But all of them, by faith in Jesus Christ, who is completely and perfectly righteous, and because he died on the cross for our sins, no matter who you are, no matter what you've done, because we all stand guilty before God, we can receive forgiveness and receive the righteousness of God credited to us. Because all of us have sinned. For all have sinned and come short of the glory of God, without exception. All fall short of his glory. We don't measure up. Not one of us is good enough. None of us can claim that somehow we deserve the gifts of God. None of us can reach this sinless perfection with which God is satisfied. No, we have to have the righteousness of Christ credited to us. And that's why Christ came into this world. He came to live a righteous life, be perfectly sinless, to show us what a perfect sinful human being is, but also to gain the right to eternal life as a human being. But he went to the cross and he died. The wrath of God for sin came upon him. He who knew no sin became sin for us, that the righteousness of God might be credited to us. That's the purpose for which Christ came into the world. We all fall short. None of us are sufficient. But Christ is fully sufficient, fully righteous and without sin. And he came to pay the penalty for our sin, to die in our place, that if we would believe in him, might give us the gift of righteousness, eternal life. He's very clear on this in verse 24. We, being justified freely by his grace through the redemption that is in Christ Jesus, whom God has set forth to be a propitiation through faith in his blood, to declare his righteousness for the remission of sins that are passed through the forbearance of God. Wow. That we might be declared not guilty, pronounced righteous, freely, I mean, without cause. We don't deserve it, we don't merit it. It's a gift. That we might receive the gift of eternal life and be justified. That's describing the court situation where we're declared not guilty because of what Christ did for us on the cross. He uses a description of redemption that we might be liberated, set free, the price that he paid. The idea that we are forgiven, no longer does Satan have a hold on us because of our sin, but our sin has been paid for and we have been set free. Our redemption cost God the death of his son. The propitiation for our sins, this is a sacrificial term. The idea that some wrath had to be satisfied. The curse of sin was hanging over us, the wrath of God. But Jesus took that wrath upon himself upon the cross. He paid it so that God's wrath, holy wrath, because of man's rebellion and sin, might be satisfied. And our sins forgiven. Then he goes on and verse 25, for the remission of sins that are passed through the forbearance of God, declare, I say, at this time his righteousness, that he might be just, and the justifier of him which believeth in Jesus. Wow, that we might be forgiven, that we might be righteous, that he might be the justifier that giveth

0: righteousness to us. Whereas boasting then is excluded. By what law? Of works? Nay, but by the law of faith. Therefore, we conclude that a man is justified by faith without the deeds of the law. In other words, there's no reason to boast. It's ruled out. I'm not saved because of how good I am. I'm not saved by obeying the law. I'm justified by faith, without any deeds, by trust in Jesus Christ. Is he the God of the Jews only? Is he not also of the Gentiles? Yes, of Gentiles also, because all have sinned. All can be made righteous by faith in Jesus Christ. Seeing there's one God which shall justify the circumcision by faith and the uncircumcision through faith, do we then make void the law through faith? God forbid. Here we establish the law. The law fulfills its purpose. It condemned us. It shows we are sinners. But through the righteousness provided by God the Father through his Son, Jesus Christ, by believing through the power of the Holy Spirit, we receive the gift of righteousness. God's wrath is satisfied. We are justified. We are redeemed and set free through a gift that God has provided for us. I'm saved not because of what I can do or ever can do. I'm saved because of what God has done. And so can you. God has dealt with your sin. He's provided a way of righteousness and is through Jesus Christ. Put your faith in him. God bless you.
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0: What is it that pulls you down, that causes you to become discouraged and defeated? Is it job struggles, poor health, the loss of a loved one? And what about family heartaches or financial distress? Many of these things cause us to wonder, why me? Is there any hope? Is there light at the end of the tunnel? Yes, my friend, there is hope. And here with Hope for Today is Pastor John Wooden from the First Baptist Church of New Berlin.
1: Good morning. We thank you for joining us for Hope for Today. We're looking at taking time to remember as we think here about Memorial Day. And we'll be looking there at John 15:13 here in a moment. But, you know, we are prone to forget. We forget where we put our keys, our glasses, whatever. And those are kind of the minor things. But once in a while, it's something major that we need to remember. And our minds need a little bit of a prompting. So today we're taking time to remember. And it's obvious from Scripture that to remember is something that God wants us to do. And He understands that we are able to forget. And it's interesting to note that the word remember or remembrance and memorial are found some 230 times in the Bible. And the Lord's commanded His people there in the Old Testament to observe certain days as a remembrance. They were to observe the Passover feast in remembrance of God's deliverance from Egypt and how God used the blood of the Lamb to cover them. We see, too, there was the Feast of Booths to remind them of the 40 years there in the wilderness. In the New Testament, we see the church is given an ordinance of communion, a way to remember what Christ did on the cross for us. And so with tomorrow being Memorial Day, set aside a day to remember those who've lost their lives in defense of freedom for the rest of us. And yet so many times, I think it's become just another day off work, another excuse to go to the lake, go have a barbecue or party of some kind. Well, this morning we'd like to look at this matter of remembering and to share three important things that we need to remember. First of all, we need to remember the soldiers who've died for our freedoms. Jesus said there in John 15:13, "Greater love hath no man than this, than a man lay down his life for his friends." And there are many that have laid down their lives for others, people they didn't know. Just a kind of round numbers here. The Civil War, 365 Northern soldiers were killed. 133,000 soldiers from the South. There in World War I, 116,000 American soldiers were killed. World War II, 407 died. Korea, 54,000. Vietnam, 58,000. Gulf War, 148. And then about approximately about 2,000 American soldiers died in Iraq and Afghanistan. So we've got over a million Americans that have died in our wars, and each one of them was loved by someone, and probably many. And every one of those men and women paid that ultimate price in support and defense of freedom. Not for us, but also for people in other countries. And we're free today, free to pray, free to worship, free to speak, to assemble, to vote, because of them. And these men and women are our real heroes. Some have said it's the soldier, not the theologian, who secured the freedom of religion. It's the soldier, not the reporter, who secured the freedom of the press. It's the soldier, not the protester, who secured their freedom to demonstrate. It's the soldier, not the judge or the lawyer, who secured our judicial system. It's the soldier, not the entrepreneur, that has secured our economic opportunities. And the soldier whose coffin is draped with the flag has secured the freedom for those who wish to burn the flag. A man is not dead until he's forgotten. And so we must not forget. And so we see here first, we need to remember the soldiers, that have died for our freedoms. Secondly, we see we need to remember the saints who are dying for their faith. In Hebrews chapter 13, verse 3, it says, "Remember them that are in bonds, as bound with them, and them which suffer adversity, as being yourselves also in the body." And so, when we were, as our church had studied the seven churches there in Revelation, we saw that many of those churches were persecuted by the Roman government, and because they wouldn't pay homage to either the emperor or the temples, they were challenged to stand firm, to not to give in. Now we're not under Rome nowadays, but there are at least 50 different countries, I'm told, where Christians are still persecuted today. And so it's awful easy for us to take for granted the marvelous liberties that we have because we have them in our country. But millions don't enjoy the liberties that we do. And so it's important to remember our brothers and sisters in Christ who suffer. Many of those are in Iran right now, persecuted by those in power. And we're trusting that when this is over, there'll be a government that will give the Christians freedom to worship and to serve the Lord without persecution. But they're members of our body, and we need to remember those that are in bonds, those who are suffering adversity. And again, looking some of this up, I came across some numbers, lots of numbers, but you won't remember them all. But just give us an idea here. Estimated 43 million Christians have been killed for their faith since the crucifixion of Christ. I'm not quite sure how they come up with that, but they've studied it and come up with that number. And to give you a comparison, that California last

0: to check. I realize there are a lot of people leaving there, but had something like 40 million. So it'd be like every man, woman, and child in the state of California to have died for their faith. Puts a little perspective there. According to Open Door Ministries, which seeks to minister to the persecuted, some 200 million Christians worldwide live under the threat of persecution. And since 1983, some 2 million Christians have been killed by Muslims in the Sudan. That's kind of like the Milwaukee metro area at 1.5 million. And most of these deaths occurred at the hands of militant Muslims, where they burned churches along with the Bibles and hymn books, and ministers were murdered while the government soldiers stood by and watched the Christians be slain. In Iran, where Islam is the official religion, a person who converts to Christianity is subject to execution under Islamic law. In Saudi Arabia, they're one of our country's closest allies, supposedly. There's no freedom of religion. No public worship services other than the mosques are allowed. And anyone who converts another to another religion is subject to execution. And anyone who participates in trying to convert somebody to another religion can be imprisoned or executed. And again, these statistics here, you probably won't hear on the news because it's probably not PC, okay? But persecution on the average, they figured this out, some 13 Christians are killed every day for their faith. That means almost every 2 hours a believer is killed. That's roughly 5,000 a year. And those shocking statistics come out of research from the 2024 World Watch List. It's an annual report put out by the Open Doors, again, that reveals some 50 countries around the world where it's truly dangerous to follow Christ. Some of their same research took place basically from October to the end of September in 2023. Couple years old statistics, but over 4,000 Christians were detained without trial, arrested, sentenced, imprisoned. Some 3,900 believers were abducted. More than 3,200 Christians were raped, sexually harassed, or forced to marry non-Christians. 42,000 followers of Jesus were physically or mentally abused. And nearly 300,000 Christians were forced to leave their homes to go into hiding or flee to other countries. And so there's a lot of persecution going on. Again, we don't hear it about on the news, but it's out there. It's happening. And thing is, from our end of things, we need to take advantage of the liberties that we have to worship God and to evangelize. We need to pray for those who are enduring hardships and under persecution because of the gospel of Jesus Christ. Remember the persecuted. So remember the soldiers. Remember the persecuted. And then, too, we need to remember our Savior who died for our salvation to provide forgiveness for us. He died that we might live. And so Jesus wants us to remember what he did. And he reminds us there in that passage that we often read there in 1 Corinthians 11 as it talks about communion. And to remember what he did there on the cross. And when he had given thanks, he broke it and said, "Take, eat, this is my body, which is broken for you. This do in remembrance of me." For after the same manner he took the cup, and when he supped, saying, "This cup is the New Testament in my blood. This do you as often as you drink it in remembrance of me. For as often as you eat this bread and drink this cup, you do show the Lord's death till he come." And so God wants us to remember what he accomplished there on the cross, a great work, a marvelous work, amazing work to provide salvation for all who choose to believe. It's not Jesus died on the cross so we all get to go to heaven. No, we have a responsibility to believe, to trust that what he was doing there, he died in our place as our substitute. The wages of sin is death. He died for us. His shed blood is capable of cleansing away our sin. But we need to trust to believe that to be true for us. And He's able to meet the needs in our lives today. And so trust that we might be challenged again to remember, the soldiers that provided the freedoms that we have today, to remember the persecuted church, and then to remember the death of our Lord Jesus Christ there on the cross, dying for our sins. Trust that you'll take time today, tomorrow, and the days to come to remember these things. Folks, we'd like to continue to encourage you. We'd like to invite you to our services there at First Baptist Church in New Berlin. Nursery workers for our services. On Sunday, we have Sunday school classes for all age groups up through adults at 9:15. The adults are looking at Genesis chapters 20 through 23, seeing the test of faith. Morning worship time is at 10:30, Memorial Day message, looking at memorials in Scripture. And Wednesday night Bible study and prayer time goes from 7 till 8. We're looking at some of the parables, and this week we'll be looking at Luke chapter 12, verse 13 through 21, as we see how to avoid being a fool. First Baptist Church is located at 3800 South Casper Drive in New Berlin, just across the street from City Hall. For more information or directions, give us a call at 262-782-7775, or you can live stream from our webpage at fbcnewberlin.org. And this has been Pastor John Wooden with Hope for Today. We thank you for joining us.
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1: Good morning, friends, and welcome to our broadcast, Christ is the Answer, with Pastor Peter Metham of the Eastside Baptist Church in Milwaukee. 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
2: Good morning, dear friends. Something that has alarmed me for years, but especially in the present day, is that I meet people who I believe are saved, but they don't seem to know God. They don't seem to have an intimate relationship with Him. Some of them have grown up in a Bible-believing church, but they don't appear to be walking with God. Feeding the flesh damages our walk with God. When the world becomes a Christian's focus, knowing Christ and serving Christ loses its appeal. The believer who is not right with God does not desire to go to church, even though he might go. He does not desire and have a passion for prayer, even though he might pray. He does not desire to read his Bible, even though he might do so. The appetite for spiritual things is just not there. The love of the Father and the love for our Father is no longer there because the world has stolen it away. 1 John chapter 2, verse 15 says, "Love not the world, neither the things that are in the world. If any man love the world, the love of the Father is not in him."

0: him. No man can serve two masters. Matthew chapter 6, verses 19 through 24 is a familiar passage, but a very important one. It bears repeating over and over and over again. Lay not up for yourselves treasures upon earth, where moth and rust doth corrupt, and where thieves break through and steal, but lay up for yourselves treasures in heaven, where neither moth nor rust doth corrupt, and where thieves do not break through nor steal. For where your treasure is, there will your heart be also. The light of the body is the eye. If therefore thine eye be single, thy whole body shall be full of light. But if thine eye be evil, thy whole body shall be full of darkness. If therefore the light that is in thee be darkness, how great is that darkness? No man can serve two masters, for either he will hate the one and love the other, or else he will hold to the one and despise the other. You cannot serve God and mammon. God commands us not to do the things that our sinful flesh is prone to do. The sin nature feels right at home down here. It loves sin. It loves the world. And if given a chance, it will try to run the show. God says, don't focus on earthly treasures. Don't focus on sinful pleasures. God's treasures and God's pleasures are so much better. The heart of the Christian will either be directed towards the Savior or directed towards self. A saved person living a carnal life is an unstable and unhappy person. His spirit is not being led by God's Spirit, but rather he is allowing his sin to direct his life. The world can't help him, and if he won't let God help him, he stays in this backslidden state. He becomes unstable in all of his ways. James chapter 1, verses 5 through 8 teaches us, if any of you lack wisdom, let him ask of God, that giveth to all men liberally, and upbraideth not, and it shall be given him. But let him ask in faith, nothing wavering. For he that wavereth is like a wave of the sea, driven with the wind and tossed. For let not that man think that he shall receive anything of the Lord. A double-minded man is unstable in all his ways. When our faith is tested and we fail, there is only one way to be restored, and that way is repentance and confession. 1 John chapter 1, verses 5 through 9 says, this then is the message which we have heard of him and declare unto you, that God is light, and in him is no darkness at all. If we say that we have fellowship with him and walk in darkness, we lie and do not the truth. But if we walk in the light as he is in the light, we have fellowship one with another, and the blood of Jesus Christ his Son cleanseth us from all sin. If we say that we have no sin, we deceive ourselves, and the truth is not in us. If we confess our sins, he is faithful and just to forgive us our sins and to cleanse us from all unrighteousness. Until we agree with God that we are wrong and that he is right, we will remain unhappy children, much like a child that is not right with his father and mother. The Lord is no longer allowed to be in charge of his life, and the curse of his rebellion is resting upon him. Jeremiah chapter 17, verses 5 and 6 instructs us, thus saith the Lord, cursed be the man that trusteth in man, and maketh flesh his arm, and whose heart departeth from the Lord. For he shall be like the heath in the desert, and shall not see when good cometh, but shall inhabit the parched places in the wilderness, in a salt land, and not inhabited. Christians whose heart is not focused on the Lord no longer have his blessing. God wants to bless, but his hands are tied, until that sin is confessed and washed away. Dear friend, the devil is no substitute for God, and what he offers always contains a snare, a trap, a hook. He promises much and delivers nothing that gives true and lasting benefits or blessings. He is a liar and the father of lies. All of his apples have worms. Walking in the Spirit under the influence and guidance of the Holy Spirit is a choice. Walking in the flesh under the influence and guidance of the sin nature is also a choice. God tells us that the fix for not living a life of sin is living a life of righteousness. Follow God's right and you will not be following the world's wrong. Romans chapter 8, verses 6 through 13 tell us, "For to be carnally minded is death, but to be spiritually minded is life and peace, because the carnal mind is enmity against God, for it is not subject to the law of God, neither indeed can be. So then they that are in the flesh cannot please God. But ye are not in the flesh, but in the Spirit, if so be that the Spirit of God dwell in you. Now if any man have not the Spirit of Christ, he is none of his. And if Christ be in you, the body is dead because of sin, but the Spirit is life because of righteousness. But if the Spirit of him that raised up Jesus from the dead dwell in you, he that raised up Christ from the dead shall also quicken your mortal bodies by his Spirit that dwelleth in you. Therefore, brethren, we are debtors not to the flesh to live after the flesh, for if ye live after the flesh, ye shall die. But if ye through the Spirit do mortify the deeds of the body, ye shall live." Being spiritually minded delivers us from being carnally minded. The sinful carnal nature cannot know or fellowship or serve the Lord. To be liberated from sin, we must yield ourselves to the authority and direction of the Spirit of God. It is God's Spirit that directs us, using the light of God's Word. We are set free by the truth, and this truth is found in our Bible. Verse 13 reminds us that we can put to death the activities of sin by obeying the righteousness of the Spirit. If we, by the power of God's Spirit, put to death the appetites and activities of the sin nature, our walk with God will thrive. Christians who live like they don't know God also live without the fruit of the Spirit: love, joy, peace, long-suffering, gentleness, goodness, faith, meekness, temperance. They have forgotten the connection between loving the Bible and loving the Lord. They might say, "I don't have time to read." They might go to church, but the excitement of hearing the truth and understanding and applying that truth is just not there. Dear Christian friend, do you remember what it was like when you first got saved? The Bible was an exciting book. Church was the highlight of your week. You looked forward to spending time with God and with God's children, and the best conversations were Bible conversations. Your connection with your Bible is your connection with God. The Holy Spirit lives inside of you, and His focus is to guide you into the truth, which separates you more and more from the world and separates you more and more unto the Lord. He is called the Spirit of Truth, and He leads believers to worship God with their living spirit in harmony with Bible truth. The lost person is spiritually dead in trespasses and sins. He cannot know God personally or fellowship with God. God is a spirit, and they that worship Him must worship Him in spirit and in truth. To worship God in truth, you must love God's truth. Consider the following testimonies from Scripture. Psalm 119, verse 72. "The law of thy mouth is better unto me than thousands of gold and silver." Verse 97. "Oh, how I love thy law, it is my meditation all the day." Verse 103. "How sweet are thy words unto my taste, yea, sweeter than honey to my mouth." Verse 111. "Thy testimonies have I taken as an heritage forever, for they are the rejoicing of my heart." Jeremiah 15, verse 16. "Thy words were found, and I did eat them, and thy word was unto me the joy and rejoicing of mine heart. For I am called by thy name, O Lord God of hosts." Job 23, verse 12. "Neither have I gone back from the commandment of his lips. I have esteemed the words of his mouth more than my necessary food." I believe that I can confidently say that the Christian who is diligently seeking the Lord in His Word is going to experience a fellowship with Him that is real and that is joyful. This is not to say that Christians don't go through dark times, troubling times, difficult times. Living in this sin-cursed world, a world that hates God and hates the Bible, can be very challenging. Going to God often in prayer, fellowshipping with Him throughout each day, filling your mind with His Word, and meditating upon its truths is what keeps you stable and lifts you up encourages you to keep on keeping on. This life is so brief. It will be over quickly. Only one short lifetime to seek the Lord, serve the Lord, and help others, and then God's appointed time for our life to end comes, and we are taken home. Let me encourage you, if you are born again, to get to know the Lord. Talk to Him often about your life. Cast your cares upon Him. Make your Christian life the priority, not a side issue. Don't fit God into your schedule. Rather, make God the centerpiece of your schedule and make it so that every other part of your life is secondary to that primary focus. Don't let God become second place, third place, or any other place than first place. Remember, God demands to be number one in your life. The Bible doesn't say love your spouse, love your family, love your job, or love anything else with all of your heart, all of your soul, all of your mind, all of your strength. But dear friend, it does say that about God. For your relationship with the Lord to be right, He must be the most important thing. He promises that when He is first place, every other thing in life will fall into its proper place, and He will supply every need that you and your loved ones desire. The greatest gift that God has offered to mankind is Himself. There was a time in Abraham's life when he gave up everything so that he might be faithful to the Lord. As a result, God spoke to him in Genesis chapter 15, verse 1. After these things, the word of the Lord came unto Abraham in a vision, saying, "Fear not, Abram, I am thy shield and thy exceeding great reward." There is no greater thing that you can enjoy in life, dear friend, down here or up there, than the Lord Himself. Remember, He is no fool who gives up that which he cannot keep to gain that which he cannot lose. God's many blessings upon you, dear friends.
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4: Think of what must have been going through Isaac's heart as he sees his father go up without a lamb, only with his own son, up to that place of sacrifice. Think of what must have been in Abraham's heart. I know when my first son was born, I ceased to think so much of the love of Jesus, and I thought more of the love of the Father. I thought how it must have moved the Father's heart to give his only son to die upon that cross.
3: Welcome to Love Worth Finding, featuring profound truth simply stated by pastor, teacher, and author Adrian Rogers. In part one of today's message, we analyzed the parallels of the story of Abraham and Isaac and the story of Jesus Christ, their miraculous births, their names, and their father's affections. Once we see Isaac as a foreshadowing of the Savior to come, we can understand God's request for Abraham to offer his son as a sacrifice. If you have your Bible, turn to Hebrews chapter 11. We'll begin in verse 17 as Adrian Rogers concludes this powerful message, a dress rehearsal for Calvary.
4: What I'm going to do right now is give you a portrait of Jesus that is found in the Old Testament. Actually, a prophecy of his coming crucifixion on the cross. I want you to see it and believe it, and then I want you to ask yourself this question, what does that mean to me today? What does it mean to me personally? Number one, the first thing I want you to see is the special person who is described. Now, the person who is described is Isaac, but you're going to see that Isaac is a picture of Jesus. Look, if you will, in Genesis 22, 1 and 2. And it came to pass after these things that God did tempt, that is, test Abraham, and said unto him, Abraham. And he said, Behold, here I am. And he said, God said, Take now thy son, thine only son,

Isaac, whom thou lovest, and get thee into the land of Moriah, and offer him there for a burnt offering upon one of the mountains which I will tell thee of." Isaac, therefore, becomes a picture of the Lord Jesus Christ. Now, Isaac was born of a miracle. Jesus was born of a miracle. Put in your margin, Isaiah 7 verse 14, "Therefore the Lord himself shall give you a sign. Behold, a virgin shall conceive and bear a son, and shall call his name Emmanuel." Isaac was loved of his father, Genesis 22 verse 2. And he said, "Take now thy son, thine only son Isaac, whom thou lovest." In Genesis 22 verse 16, he's called Abraham's only son. Compare that now to John 3:16, "For God so loved the world that he gave his only begotten son, that whosoever believeth in him should not perish." We think about God loving the world, but friend, I want you to know that God loved his son before he loved the world. John 5 verse 20, "For the Father loveth the son and showeth him all things that himself doeth." Isaac was offered up as a sacrifice. Jesus was offered as a sacrifice. Genesis 22 verse 2, "And he said, Take now thy son, thine only son Isaac, whom thou lovest, and get thee into the land of Moriah, and offer him there for a burnt offering upon one of the mountains which I shall tell thee of." And again, John 3:16, "For God so loved the world that he gave his only begotten son." Isaac was raised from the dead. Genesis 22 verse 4, "Then on the third day, Abraham lifted up his eyes and saw the place afar off." God said to Abraham, "Abraham, take your son and offer him as a burnt offering." Abraham takes his son and he counts the days. 1, 2, 3, he comes to the place where the offering is to be made. In Abraham's mind, for 3 days, Isaac was dead. From the day that God said, "Abraham, take him and offer him," until the day that Abraham got him back, in Abraham's mind, he was dead. Abraham received him from the dead. Now, what is the gospel that you and I preach? That Christ died for our sins, that he was buried and was raised again the third day. 1 Corinthians 15, verses 3 through 4. Abraham received Isaac back in a figure. God the Father received Jesus back literally. So what we're talking about here is a special person. Isaac represents, prefigures Jesus. Have you got that? Then move to the second thing. Not only a special person, but I want you to see a specific place that is designated. I want you to see how this comes together. Now look in Genesis chapter 22 verse 2. "And he said," God said, "Take now thy son, thine only son Isaac, whom thou lovest, and get thee into the land of Moriah, and offer him there for a burnt offering upon one of the mountains which I will tell thee of." They didn't just say, "Go offer him." He said, "I have a specific place." Now look in Genesis 22 verse 4. "Then on the third day, Abraham lifted up his eyes and saw the place afar off." The name Moriah literally means foreseen of the Lord. The place is not incidental. The place is not accidental. It is the same place that Jesus would one day pour out his life's blood. Put down Luke chapter 22 verse 23, "And when they were come to the place which is called Calvary, there they crucified him." Not a place, the place, the same place. Now we've talked about a person. We've talked about a place. Now let's talk about the purpose that is designated here. Genesis 22 verse 2, "And he said, Take now thy son, thine only son Isaac, whom thou lovest, and get thee into the land of Moriah, and offer him there for a burnt offering upon one of the mountains which I will tell thee of." This speaks of the cross, when Isaac was to be offered in that same place that Jesus was to die. Think of the suffering of the cross that is pictured. Look, if you will, in Genesis 22 verses 4 through 8. "Then on the third day, Abraham lifted up his eyes and saw the place afar off. And Abraham said unto his young men, Abide ye here with the ass, and I and the lad will go yonder and worship and come again to you." Abraham says, he's going to be slain, but we're both coming back. You talk about faith. We're going to get

worship and come again to you. And Abraham took the wood of the burnt offering and laid it upon Isaac his son. And he took the fire in his hand and a knife, and they went both of them together. And Isaac spake unto Abraham his father and said, Father. And he said, Here am I, my son. And he said, Isaac said, Behold the fire and the wood, but where is a lamb for the burnt offering? And Abraham said, My son, God will provide himself a lamb for a burnt offering. So they went both of them together. Think of what must have been going through Isaac's heart as he sees his father go up without a lamb, only with his own son, up to that place of sacrifice. Think of what must have been in Abraham's heart. I know when my first son was born, I ceased to think so much of the love of Jesus, and I thought more of the love of the Father, though both are infinite in their love. I thought how it must have moved the Father's heart to give His only Son to die upon that cross. Think of how much the Lord Jesus suffered. Think how much God the Father suffered, as is pictured here. Think of the suffering of the cross. Think of the suffering of the cross. Look in Genesis 22, verse 9. And they came to the place which God had told him of. And Abraham built an altar there and laid the wood in order and bound Isaac his son and laid him on the altar upon the wood. Use your sanctified imagination. Here's the altar. Here's the wood. Here's the torch. Here's the knife. Abraham says, Come here, son. Hold out your hands. And Abraham begins to bind those hands. Now, I remind you that Abraham is well beyond 100 years of age. I remind you that Isaac is not a child as we sometimes see pictured. Isaac is a strapping young man. He could have easily outrun the old man. He could have taken the old man and bound him. But he presents himself to be bound. Do you know what Jesus said? No man takes my life from me. I lay it down of myself. Here you see the Son submitting Himself to the Father. They said of Jesus, He saved others, Himself He could not save. They were so wrong. He saved others, Himself He would not save. He could have come down from that cross, but He did not. Notice in Genesis 22, verse 6, And Abraham took the wood of the burnt offering and laid it upon Isaac his son. Wood is a symbol of humanity. It speaks of the wood of our wickedness being laid upon the Lord Jesus Christ. As you see Isaac bearing that wood, going up this mountain that Jesus would one day die on. Think of John 19, verse 17, And he, Jesus, bearing his cross, went forth into a place called the place of a skull, which is called Golgotha. Isaac goes up that mountain bearing the wood upon which he was to die. Jesus goes up the same mountain bearing that wooden cross upon which he was to die. Think of the sacrifice of the cross that is pictured. Abraham has a knife, and he has a torch, and he has ropes. The cord speaks of the binding power of sin. The knife speaks of the bleeding power of sin. The fire speaks of the burning power of sin, because the fires of God's wrath would burn themselves out upon the Lord Jesus Christ. Now, we've talked about the purpose, which was sacrifice. Now, I want you to think about the promise that's declared here. We've talked about a person. We've talked about a place. We've talked about a purpose. Now, let's look at a promise. In Genesis 22, beginning in verse 11, Abraham is about now to sacrifice Isaac. Isaac has laid down his life. He has become one with his father. His father now is about to make this offering, accounting that God the Father is able to raise him up. Genesis 22, verse 11, And the angel of the Lord called out unto him out of heaven and said, Abraham, Abraham. And he said, Here am I. And he said, The angel said to Abraham, Lay not thine hand upon the lad, neither do thou anything unto him,
For now I know that thou fearest God, seeing thou hast not withheld thy son, thine only son, from me. And Abraham lifted up his eyes and looked, and behold, behind him a ram caught in a thicket by his horns. And Abraham went and took the ram and offered him up for a burnt offering upon the stead of his son. And Abraham called the name of that place. Now don't you miss this. This is the whole sermon. Jehovah Jireh, as it has been said to this day, in the mount of the Lord it shall be seen. Now the figure changes. The knife does not fall upon Isaac, who is representing the Lord Jesus Christ. Now the picture changes, and Isaac now represents us. And there is a ram caught in the thicket. As I've told you before, this ram crowned with thorns, his horns locked in a thorny thicket, is taken, and this ram becomes a substitute for Isaac. Isaac gets up off the altar, and the ram is slain in his stead. And the knife did not fall that day upon Isaac, because one day it would fall upon the Lord Jesus Christ. Now, Isaac had asked his father, "Father, where is the lamb?" Abraham said, "God will provide himself a lamb." And God did. Remember what John the Baptist said when he saw Jesus coming? "Behold the Lamb of God that taketh away the sin of the world." When Abraham saw what God did, when Abraham saw that ram that was to take the place of Isaac and give Isaac back to his bosom, give Isaac back, as it were, from the dead to Abraham, Abraham named that place Jehovah Jireh. Now what does that mean? It means the Lord will provide. Now, friend, listen to me. I don't know what need you have. The Lord is there to provide that need. The Lord will provide. And that day, what was he going to provide? Himself a lamb. Where was he going to provide it? In the mount of the Lord it shall be seen. When is he going to provide it? It shall be seen. He's talking about the day when Jesus Christ would die upon the cross. Now, what does this mean to you today? Are you ready to apply it to your heart? If there were ever a promise that God would have been tempted to renege upon, ever a promise that God might be tempted not to keep, it would have been the promise to send Jesus. If there were ever a time when God would say, "I changed my mind," that would have been the time. But I want you to put down this verse. It is very important because it sums it all up. It is Romans chapter 8 and verse 32. "He that spared not his own son, but delivered him up for us all, how shall he not with him also freely give us all things?" Do you get the logic there in Romans 8, 32? He that spared not his own son. Now, when Abraham is taking Isaac up at the last moment, God said, "Abraham, don't do it." God spared Abraham's son, but God did not spare his own son. Jesus Christ, the Son of God, is the one who is prefigured and prophesied here in Genesis chapter 22. God provided himself a lamb. It doesn't say that God would provide a lamb for himself. God becomes the lamb. God was in Christ reconciling the world unto himself. God provided himself as a lamb. God in human flesh died. God the mighty maker died for man, the creature, sin. God died at Calvary for you. Does that mean anything to you? That God laid down his own dear son upon that altar? That the fires of God's wrath burn themselves out upon God's own dear son, because God so loved the world that he gave his only begotten son. Listen to what the apostle Paul said in Romans chapter 8 verse 32. "For if God spared not his own son, but delivered him up freely for us all, how shall he not also with him freely give us all things?" If you had asked me, "Adrian, can I have your son?" I said, "Why should I give you my son?" "Well, I want to torture him and then kill him for some cause that I have."
Will you give me your son?

0: I would not give you my son that you might torture him and put him to death for whatever cause. But suppose I loved you and your cause enough, your need enough, that I were to give you my own son that he would die in ignominy and shame, be brutalized. If I loved you enough to give you my son, and then you said, can I also have his computer? Can I also have his sport jacket? Can I also have his automobile? Of course. If I did not spare the son, would I not also with him freely give you all things? Friend, if God gave Jesus, he's not going to hold anything else back. Do you understand that? If God gave Jesus and delivered him freely for us all, how shall he not also with him freely give us all things? He is the God who provides. If God gave the one great gift, he's going to give all of the others. I have proved it in life when I needed a Savior and I said, Lord Jesus, save me. He provided salvation. When he called me to preach and I didn't know how I was going to do it, my dad said, son, I wish I could send you to college, but I can't. I don't have the resources. I said, that's all right. God has called me. God will provide. For 8 years, 7 of them married. I went to higher education and God provided. God met my every need. When Joyce and I walked through the valley of the shadow of death and a little baby was taken to heaven, we looked for surcease. We looked for comfort. Where would we go? He was there and he provided the need of every heart. When I began to preach, I wondered, what will I preach? First 3 or 4 times I preached, I said, well, I preached the whole Bible. Now what am I going to do? That was over 1/2 a century ago. How am I going to preach? I stand before you to tell you that God has provided Sunday after Sunday after Sunday after Sunday from the deep well of his word. God provides. God provides. And one of those days when my feet touch the chilly waters of the river of death, and that day is coming for all of us if Jesus tarries, my provider, Jehovah Jireh, will be there. He that spared not his own son, how shall he not also with him freely give us all things? Jehovah Jireh will provide for you. A missionary, back in the days when they sailed to the mission field, was about to get on the boat, walking up the gangplank. The trunks had been packed. They couldn't fly home on 747 like we do today. The missionary and his family were going. A good friend walked up to the missionary just before he got on the boat and handed the missionary an envelope. It was sealed and said, don't open this envelope. Don't ever open it until you come to the place, if you ever do, where you don't know what else to do, where else to turn. You've run out of resources. You have a need that there's no other answer to than open this envelope. The missionary put it in his breast pocket. And most of us would have taken it out, you know, see what's in it. The missionary put it in his breast pocket, stayed his full tenure on the mission field, came home, and held up the envelope. It was still sealed. Never been opened, because through sickness, sorrow, tears, pain and toil, there never ever was a time when there was not a provision where God did not answer. His name is Jehovah Jireh. And the God who gave the first great gift is the God who will see us through. Now, friend, God spared not his own son for you. God wants you to be saved. You're saved by trusting Jesus. Believe that he shed his precious blood on the cross for you and that God raised him from the dead. The Bible says, believe on the Lord Jesus Christ and you'll be saved. Would you pray, Lord Jesus, come into my heart, forgive my sin, save me today. Thank you for doing it. In your name I pray. Amen.
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1: Hello, this is Dr. Tony Evans with the Urban Alternative, and I am excited to join the chorus of voices congratulating WVCY's 65th anniversary. 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
1: When you turn on the news or doom scroll social media, it's easy to be discouraged, depressed, and even downright scared. 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

0: Picture being in a crowded room where everyone's talking at once, but suddenly you can't understand a single word. The mouths are moving, the plans are rolling, and the energy is high, and yet nothing connects. Confusion, well, it spreads. Frustration rises, and what felt unstoppable a moment ago starts to fall apart. That's the scene behind Genesis 11. People gathered to build something impressive, something that would keep them together and make a name for themselves. But God stepped in, and the story of Babel became the moment the world splintered into languages and nations. Welcome to the Sunday Sermon on Through the Bible with Dr. J. Vernon McGee. In this message, the greatest tongues movement on record, we'll see why this wasn't just an ancient construction project. It was a turning point that still helps explain the world we live in today, and why we still need God to speak clearly to the human heart. I'm Steve Schwetz, your host, and our message begins in chapter 11 of Genesis. So as you find your place, I want to tell you about something special that we do every May. It's called Letter Month. Now, years ago, Dr. McGee set aside this time to hear directly from you. It's really an invitation to pause and reflect on what God's doing in your life as you study His Word with us. We're so grateful for your notes all year long, but during Letter Month, we make a special effort to celebrate them because your story may be exactly what another listener needs to hear. Like this note from a fellow listener of the Sunday sermon. Thank you for the work that you do for God. I'm grateful for Dr. McGee's teaching. The Bible is being shared in many languages and countries, reaching people who might never have heard God's word before. Hearing the Bible taught in one's own language makes it possible, by the help of the Holy Spirit, to truly understand who God is and what His word says about Jesus Christ. I've been listening since 2012 and continue to listen faithfully. Dr. McGee feels like a friend to me, explaining Scripture in a way that's clear and thoughtful. Often, especially with the Sunday sermons, I need extra time to think through what he's saying, how it applies to my life, and what I should learn from it. Recently, I heard the encouragement to memorize Scripture, and I'm thankful for that reminder. Now, what about you? How's God shaping your life as you spend time in His Word? Well, you know that we'd love to hear your story, and you can send your note through the app. You can email us at BibleBus@ttb.org. You can always write to Box 7100, Pasadena, California, 91109, or in Canada, Box 25325, London, Ontario, N6C6B1. 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Now let's pray and turn our attention to God's Word. Father, thank you for meeting us in your Word. And as we listen, Lord, give us understanding and focus our minds and hearts and help us to respond to what you show us. In Jesus' name, amen. Here's the Sunday sermon on Through the Bible with Dr. J. Vernon McGee.
1: Our subject this morning is the greatest tongues movement on record. We have come today to the final section of the first major division of the book of Genesis and actually of the Bible. We are one halfway through the Bible chronologically, for you cover in the first 11 chapters 2,000 years plus. How much more? I have no idea, but I'm confident it's a great deal more than any of us or anyone has ever imagined. There are four great subjects in this first section. There is the creation story, then the fall of man, the story of the flood, and today the Tower of Babel. And I believe that we've come today to the two most important and remarkable chapters in these first 11 chapters of Genesis. Genesis 10 and 11 are far more important than any other section we've had so far. Actually, it's more meaningful to us than the creation story because, frankly, we have here our family tree, and the family is much more important than the house they live in. After all, the creation story is about the house we live in. But here we're talking about our family, if you please, the family that we belong to. These two chapters, 10 and 11, contain the genealogy of every nation, tongue, tribe, family, and individual that's on the earth today. Your genealogy begins right here. There is here a section on ethnology that's of great consequence. For here you have the history of all of the races. And it's here that you can begin to understand some of the problems that are in the world today. Because it gives the story of the sons of Noah, Ham, Shem, and Japheth. And it gives here the different racial characteristics that are much stronger than color. Color is just the outward shell. But the psychological makeup of folk. And Paul, later on, could say, standing yonder on Mars Hill in Athens, speaking to a prejudiced people who called everyone who was not a Greek, call them barbaroi, barbarians. And that's the way they thought of them. But Paul said yonder, God has made of one blood all nations under heaven to dwell on the earth. And believe me, medicine today has demonstrated that we're all made of one blood. And we have here, as someone has written, we have set before us the principles and judgments upon which the world was founded. That's the thing that makes these two chapters important. Now, in this fascinating genealogy of global significance, there are two parenthetical sections. And these parenthetical sections are most interesting, if you please. And actually, that's what we're looking at today. We're taking the parenthesis rather than that which is the substance here. First of all, in chapter 10, it says, and Cush begat Nimrod. He began to be a mighty one in the earth. He was a mighty hunter before the Lord, wherefore it said, even as Nimrod, the mighty hunter before the Lord, and the beginning of his kingdom was Babel. Here is the first king that's mentioned in the Bible, King Nimrod. The beginning of his kingdom was Babel, or Babel, and Erech, and Akkad, and Calneh, in the land of Shinar. So that you have here the mention of Nimrod, the founder of Babel. He is the first world ruler.

ruler. He's one that is actually a hunter of souls. This is a man that was out looking for followers. Well, let's bring it up to date. He was out getting votes. This is the man that was moving, if you please, to world power. He wanted to rule over all of the peoples of the world after the flood. His name means rebel. And he certainly is a shadow of the one who is come that Paul calls the lawless one. He is indeed that one who is a picture, a type of the Antichrist who is to come. He is an adumbration of Antichrist. That is Nimrod, who's mentioned here. And we are told the beginning of his kingdom is Babel. He's the founder of a city, and that's very important. Now you'll notice when you come to the 11th chapter, you have the mention of the Tower of Babel. And the tower and the city are related. They belong together, and we need to think of them together. Now we're concerned, as you can see this morning, with this parenthetical section. Actually, I'm confident I could put all of you to sleep talking about the genealogies that are given here of the three sons. But it would be most interesting, and it is very interesting, to follow it through. There's some outstanding scholarly books on this that treat of the ethnology of the human family, and it more or less divides into three sections. You have here the beginning of them. You have given here the threefold, actually, division of the human family. And God has permitted all three families to rule this world at one time. It may interest you to know that it was the sons of Ham who first ruled the world. You have this man here. And Babylon was a Hamitic kingdom. Assyria was a Hamitic kingdom. And so was Egypt at the very beginning, so that the first three great civilizations were Hamitic, that have ruled this world. Today, it's been what we call the white man, but he's having his last chance. God has given him an ample opportunity, and he's made a mess of it, as you look at the world today. So that we have here something that we're dealing with, that which is parenthetical. Now, it is a case of the tail wagging the dog today. But I trust you'll bear with us as we are looking here now at the city and we're looking at the tower. And the city here is interesting. This is not actually the beginning of city life. If you go back into the fourth chapter of the book of Genesis, you'll find that when Cain went out from the presence of the Lord, that his children began to multiply on the earth. And Cain knew his wife, she conceived and bare Enoch, and he builded a city and called the name of the city after the name of his son Enoch. That is in Genesis 4:17. The beginning of city life. Someone has said that God made the country, but man and the devil made the city. And today we are finding that the city is the hotbed of lawlessness. It's today the sin center. It's the place where godlessness begins. Now, will you notice that these people that began this city, and God has something to say not only at the beginning, God has something to say at the end. And if you want to know how up to date the Bible is, will you listen to what God says at the end of the end of Babylon and the end of the city? I'm reading beginning Revelation 18, verse 9. And the kings of the earth who have committed fornication and lived deliciously with her shall bewail her and lament for her when they shall see the smoke of her burning, standing afar off for the fear of her torment, saying, Alas, alas, that great city, Babylon, that mighty city, for in one hour is thy judgment come.
Now listen, and the merchants of the earth shall weep and moan over her, for no man buyeth their merchandise any more. The merchandise of gold and silver and precious stones and of pearls and fine linen and purple and silk and scarlet and all fine wood and all manner vessels of ivory and all manner vessels of most precious wood and brass and iron and marble. You think you're riding down Wilshire Boulevard looking in the windows, don't you? The end of the city, and cinnamon, and odors, and ointments, and frankincense, and wine, and oil, and fine flour, and wheat, and beasts, and sheep, and horses, and chariots, and slaves, and the souls of men, and the fruits of thy soul lusteth after are departed from thee, and all things which were dainty and goodly are departed from thee, and thou shalt find them no more at all. The merchants of these things, which were made rich by her, shall stand afar off for the fear of her torment, weeping and wailing. That is the picture of the end of the city. We have here the beginning of the city and the end of the city, and John writing in Revelation, this is the picture that we have. Now we come, if you please, to this thing that Nimrod led in. God's command had been to replenish the earth. This is what God had said to them when they left the ark. Replenish the earth. That is, move out over the face of the earth. These are the families of the sons of Noah, after their generations, in their nations. And by these were the nations divided in the earth after the flood. And the whole earth was of one language and of one speech. Now, this man Nimrod wanted to found a world empire with himself, of course, as the head. His ambition was to rule. And if you want to read a very fine book, it's by Hyslop, The Two Babylons. And he tells that which is largely tradition, of course, but it's good tradition, of how this ancient city of Babylon is actually the fountainhead of idolatry, and it's also the fountainhead of that which is against God. Every movement against God and every false religion goes back to this city of Babylon that Nimrod founded. Now, in order for this man to carve out a new world empire, to realize his ambition, and to make his dream come true, there were two factors and two features that were absolutely essential, because the command had been given to scatter over the earth, and men were beginning to move out as pioneers and explorers over the face of the earth. Now, he wanted to hold them together. In order to do it, there must be a center of unity. There must be a headquarters. There must be a capital. There must be a place to assemble, a place to look to. Now, that was the city of Babel. He built a city, and that city was to become the capital, the very center of the kingdom that he was to found. That is the first thing that is essential, a center of unity. Then there must be a rallying point. And when I say that, I'm not now talking about that which is geographical, but that which is psychological. There must be a motive or a reason. There must be that which is a spark or an inspiration that draws men together. There must be a song. There must be a battle cry. There must be some impelling and compelling motivation to bring men together. There must be a monument. Now, back here, it was the Tower of Babel, if you please. And it was a defiance and rebellion against God. Let me read. It came to pass as they journeyed from the east that they found a plain in the land of Shinar, and they dwelt there. And they said one to another, go to, let us make brick and burn them thoroughly. And they had brick for stone, and slime had they for mortar. And they said, go to, let us build us a city. Now, here is the rallying point. Here's the tower. Here is that inspiration
which is going to hold them together. Let us build us a city and a tower whose top may reach unto heaven, and let us make us a name, lest we be scattered abroad upon the face of the whole earth. Now here is the great rallying cry of Nimrod. Let's come together. Let us make us a name for ourselves. And let's get rid of God. It was absolutely in defiance and in rebellion against him. Let us make us a name. And it was an appeal to the baser desires of man. And you see it manifests itself today. There are today certain houses. There are certain royal lines. They make us a name. And there are a lot of Christians today. They want to attach their name to something. Let us make us a name. What a rallying point that is. And it appeals to the baser part of man. And they came together around Nimrod to accomplish this unholy purpose. Now, let's look at the Tower of Babel because it's been so misunderstood. I want to see, first of all, what the Tower of Babel was not. What was the Tower of Babel not? Well, first of all, it was not a place for man to go in time of high water. I can remember as I came along in Sunday school, they gave me little cards, and it showed a tower and the water around it, men up on top of the tower, and the teacher said that they were getting up as though they wouldn't drown. May I say to you, and I want to say it kindly, that's the most asinine interpretation of the Tower of Babel that is imaginable. That's just not the reason it was built. May I say to you, that tower revealed the arrogant, the defiant, and rebellious attitude of man against God. God said, replenish the earth, and man said, nothing doing. We're through with you. You sent a flood. You destroyed us. And we have nothing to do with you anymore. And so they said, we'll build a tower that'll be our rallying place against you. That was the Tower of Babel. The second thing is, it was not just a symbol either. It was not non-religious. Today there have been a great many excavations made in the Tigris-Euphrates Valley. And all up and down that valley, they found what is called a ziggurat. A ziggurat is a great mass of brick, generally solid. It's made sometimes square, most of the times it's round. And the way that it's built, there's a runway on the outside, like a corkscrew. And you begin at the bottom and you wind up on top, and on top there is an altar. It's known today that in some of those, human sacrifice was offered. It is certain today that they worship the sun up there. Quite interesting that in that land later on there arose a religion that's known as Zoroastrianism, modern Parseism. And several years ago I made this statement. It was startling for some folk. If I were not a Christian, I would not go into any of the cults. Frankly, they don't make sense. But Zoroastrianism does. I would become a worshiper of Zoroastrianism if I were not a Christian and wanted a religion. It's the most enlightened one of all. You see, they've just moved one stage away from God. And they made an altar up there, and they worshiped the sun. Why? The worship was a worship of light because it was very easy for them to reason. The sun never sent a storm, at least they didn't think so. And God did, and we won't have anything to do with him. The clouds and the storms destroyed our ancestors, and now we'll build a tower and we'll worship the sun that will never send a flood upon us. And they began there to worship and serve the creature more than the creator, and they began to worship these heavenly bodies. And that's where they began to go off. For Babylon is the fountainhead of all idolatry. And we find that
that was the thing that the Tower of Babel, therefore, was not. It was not a non-religious symbol. And it was not just a place to keep your feet out of the water. It was actually a rallying place against God, and it was a religion that's being formed now that is idolatry against the living and the true God. Now, what is going to be the reaction of God to this? Well, we're given that here in verse 5, and the Lord came down to see the city and the tower which the children of men builded. And the Lord said, behold, the people is one. They have all one language. And this they begin to do, and now nothing will be restrained from them which they've imagined to do. Now, the reaction of God is that he must stop this. And he must absolutely break up this effort, because he very frankly says that it means that man will turn 100% against him, and that it means that he will eventually have to exterminate the human race. Therefore, God moves in a judgment. He finds now and demonstrates now that man is the same kind of a man that came out of the Garden of Eden, the same kind of a man that he was before the flood, that he's totally depraved. He has a fallen nature. And now God is able to put before us the reason that he must present to man a redeemer, that he must now provide a redemption. In Cain and Abel, you see man going off there, and it's the mind, the pride of man. The pride of man, as he comes bringing the fruit of the ground, his own works, and he dares offer them to God because he thinks he's good enough. That's the sin of the mind, a mind totally depraved, not realizing that he's far short of the glory of God. Then at the time of the flood, you see the demonstration and the sin of the flesh as it's demonstrated, that which is physical. They were giving themselves over to that every thought and imagination, and it led to those actions that were actions of the flesh. And man physically, therefore, is totally depraved. Then at the Tower of Babel, you see that the will of man is depraved, that volitional part of man, that it's impossible. Paul found out even after he was converted, he says, the will is present with me in my new nature now, but how to perform it I find not. And so man is totally in rebellion against God. Now, God cannot ignore this rebellion. If he does, he'll lose the entire human race. And so God put up a protective barrier. He threw up a wall, if you please. Well, you notice it. He says now, go to, let us go down, and there confound their language, that they may not understand one another's speech. So the Lord scattered them abroad from thence upon the face of all the earth, and they left off to build the city. Now, God puts up a language barrier. It was a border that he put up that's stronger than a national border or any ocean today. And it's that language barrier today where one man cannot communicate with another. The question arises, did this take place gradually? And personally, I think it did. I do not think it was presto all of a sudden. Man began to speak in a different tongue. I think it was something that took place over a period of time. And finally, they gave up in despair. One man says, I can't understand what the foreman wants me to do. He says certain things to me, and I'm just not able to fulfill him because I'm not quite clear what he's saying to me. And you find that that was the thing that eventually caused them to leave off and then to begin to scatter over the earth and do that which God had commanded them to do. Now, the miracle that took place, and it was a miracle, was it a miracle here actually of tongues or of the ears? I want you to notice what he says here. Go to, let us go down, and there confound their language, that they may not understand
one another's speech? Was it in the hearing or in the speaking that the miracle was performed? In other words, were they

speaking in tongues, or was it the hearing of the ears movement? I do not know. I do know this, that you have here the record of the way that languages did eventually begin. And you'll find that there is a kinship in all the languages of the world today, which has made possible translation. Now, today we have a modern city of Babel, and we have today a Tower of Babel. For man today in pride is building his Tower of Babel. He's trying to reach into heaven, and he's doing it without God. And I'm not sure but what God is coming down again in judgment upon man. I'm not sure but what he's looking over this modern Tower of Babel. I'm not sure but what he's already judging us with a United Nations that has left God out. It's supposed to bring peace in the world, and there's never been a moment since World War II that we haven't had boys dying somewhere in the world. What irony. Isn't it time that America wakes up and realizes we do need God on the scene today? I know this is unpopular because there are so many Christians today that like the new Tower of Babel so much better than the old one because it has more glamour, it is up to date, and it is so modern. Now, will you notice, therefore is the name of it called Babel, because the Lord did there confound the language of all the earth, and from thence did the Lord scatter them abroad upon the face of all the earth. Now he scattered man over the earth for his own good. And it revealed to man, as today he needs to recognize, that man is helpless and he's hopeless today in the clutches of sin. I want to turn to the fourth chapter of Ephesians and let Paul say something here. Will you listen to this in the fourth chapter, verse 17, concerning man as he is? So this I say and solemnly testify in the name of the Lord, that you must no longer live as the heathen or the Gentiles do, in the perverseness, in the folly and vanity and emptiness of their souls and the futility of their minds. Their moral understanding is darkened, and their reasoning is beclouded. They're alienated from the life of God with no share in it because of the ignorance, the want of knowledge and perception, the willful blindness that is deep-seated in them due to their hardness of heart, to the insensitiveness of their moral nature. In their spiritual apathy, they have become callous and past feeling and reckless and have abandoned themselves to unbridled sensuality, eager and greedy to indulge in every form of impurity. May I say, that's Paul's picture of man as man is today with his modern Tower of Babel. Now at the Tower of Babel, God leaves the nations for a time. It's beginning at this place that God no longer deals with the nations as such. And you can at this time pinpoint the very time and place where God now moves out and calls a man, and he took that man, and that man was Abraham. And now the Bible marches directly to the cross and to an empty tomb. And the Bible as we have it today ends at the cross and the tomb. But God today is writing the acts of the Holy Spirit in heaven. It began on the day of Pentecost. And the day of Pentecost is God's answer to the Tower of Babel. And God is saying on the day of Pentecost, God is saying, I have now come back to the nations. I scattered them for their own good. Now I have a Redeemer to offer to them. And I'll speak to them in their own language. And when the day

0: To whom shall we go? Thou hast the words of eternal life, and we believe and are sure that thou art the Christ, the Son of the living God. This morning, what's keeping you from Christ? He says you won't come to me. But if you will come to me, him that cometh to me, I will in no wise cast out. Is it another year for you when you have to say, as Jeremiah said in 8:20, the harvest is past, the summer is ended, and we are not saved? The harvest is almost over. Almost over. I personally do not believe many more years that a man will stand in this pulpit and be able to ask you to turn to Christ. I don't think so. The harvest is over. The summer is ended. And we are not saved. But this morning, it's not too late. What's keeping you from Christ today? Right where you're sitting this morning, you can turn to him. You can accept him. Something's keeping you from it. It'll come in one of three categories. Your mind, pride today, because when you come to him, you have to come as a beggar and receive as a gift his salvation. Sins of the flesh can keep you from him. Or a will today. You may be rallying around some little tower of Babel, worshiping some man, some group. And my friend, if you are, your tongue is black this morning, licking shoe leather. When you bow to him, you don't have to bow to man. Oh, this morning, to break down that rebellion and to turn to him. He's a Savior.
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0: With SRN News, I'm Michael Harrington in Washington. The Secret Service investigating the man who opened fire near a White House security checkpoint last night and was shot dead by agents. It's the third incident of gunfire in the vicinity of President Trump in the past month. He was inside the building, but he is unharmed. Transportation Secretary Sean Duffy and New York Senator Kirsten Gillibrand clash over travel, funding, and credibility. Correspondent Willie Nelson has the story.
1: During a Senate hearing, Gillibrand criticized Duffy's privately funded America 250 road trip.

0: calling it politically inappropriate. Duffy fired back, pointing to her acceptance of $7 million from trial lawyers and her frequent private jet use. Gillibrand denied the claim, but records show she spent more than $600,000 on charter flights in recent years. That would make her one of the top Senate users of private air travel. Willie Nelson reporting.
1: President Trump says a deal with Iran, including the opening of the Strait of Hormuz, has largely been negotiated. Public policy expert Matthew Continetti says any potential deal would need to be built on a few key foundational requirements.
2: The first is that Iran cannot exit this conflict with control over the Strait of Hormuz. That would be a victory for Iran. And then the second is we can't allow U.S. funds or U.S. permission for the regime to rebuild and rearm.
1: He made his comments to the Salem Radio Network. A suicide bomber detonated an explosive-laden vehicle near a railway track in Pakistan today as a passenger train passed by. It was near the city of Quetta. 23 people were killed, 70 others wounded. The force of the blast caused two of the cars to turn over and catch fire, sending thick black smoke into the air. This is SRN News. The social media platform X is pledging to crack down on anti-Semitic and terrorist content in Britain at the behest of the country's media regulator. The platform is taking several steps, including restricting access in the UK to accounts operated by or on behalf of Muslim terrorist groups that the country has banned. Britain's Jewish community, which numbers about 300,000 people, has been facing growing attacks online and in the streets. These include a string of arson attacks and a double stabbing that have sparked fear and anger amongst Jews. The Colorado Supreme Court has ordered the state's largest provider of so-called gender-affirming care for young people to resume such treatment. This despite the fact the Trump administration has threatened to pull federal funding for any healthcare system that provides puberty blockers, hormone therapy, and sex change operations for kids. Children's Hospital Colorado suspended such treatments in January after the administration launched an investigation. This is SRN News.
3: Galatians chapter 5, verse 13. For brethren, ye have been called unto liberty. Only use not liberty for an occasion to the flesh, but by love serve one another. Galatians chapter 5 and verse 13. A reminder that we have been liberated from self-centeredness so that we might serve others in God's Word, the Bible.

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3: Ken Ham here of the Ark Encounter in Northern Kentucky. 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I was 10 years old, growing up in Australia. 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I soon met Vic Eliason and Jim Schneider, and they've interviewed me countless times. 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

Well, let's try that beginning again. It is the music of VCY America and SOJ. Your host is Dave Freeland, and we have just heard a Back to the Bible quartet. My faith still holds. And my friend, in these days when things seem to be changing about every day, our faith, if it's going to change, we want it to grow in Him. Trust Him, and He will take care of the situation. So, from a Back to the Bible quartet to the voice of Betty Arthur, Unworthy.

from the voice of Betty Arthur, we turn to the Dick Anthony Choristers and a song that I think was written by the mother of one of the singers in the Choristers. Now, one of the singers, he's going to play his trombone as well. That would be Bill Pierce, and I think it was Bill's mother that wrote the song. Just a little while.

And I know human nature is such that when someone says, well, it won't be long, it just seems to stretch out on and on. But my friend, that first song that we played, my faith still holds. If you and I can remember to exercise the faith that is available, then that just a little while will be here, and as we think of it, eternity will have begun. And the melody for? Well, they want to be there.

And I want to add my name to that list. I want to be there when they crown him King of Kings. 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

Now, I will answer a question that you haven't asked. If I just leave the CD right where it played Joy Bells for us, what's on the next?

And if I gave you a hint, a clue, the name would be John Newton. If what you heard were the verses for number one, two, three, probably four or five, and the last verse was written by a man named John Reese, and the song Amazing Grace, not the trio playing the trumpets, but that time an organ arrangement. The program is Sounds of Joy.

The Melody Four, and there is that trombone of Bill Pierce again. The song, To Be With Him. The program, Sounds of Joy, on the VCY America Radio Network. And we're going to listen to Bill Pierce and Dick Anthony.

Again, Dick Anthony and Bill Pierce, and I would guess that Dick's wife, Dottie, was on the harp. The program, Sounds of Joy, and we go to Arlington, Texas, for the Fielder Road Baptist Church Choir.

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2: Wow, 65 years of impacting lives on Christian radio. 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As Philippians 1 verse 5 says, we thank God for you, for your fellowship in the gospel from the first day until now, being confident of this very thing, that he who has begun a good work in you will complete it until the day of Jesus Christ.
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1: Randy, why should I be kind to you?
2: Let's see what the Bible says. Ephesians 4:32 says, "And be ye kind one to another, tender-hearted, forgiving one another, even as God, for Christ's sake, has forgiven you."
1: So what does that mean?
2: Because God has forgiven us, we should be kind and forgive each other.
1: Thanks, Randy.
3: Hi, I'm Johnny Erickson Tata. As we faithfully serve Christ and others each day, our greatest praise will come from our Heavenly Father. But in the meantime, I'm going to take bragging rights because this team has faithfully been serving the Lord for 65 years. Thanks to faithful supporters like you, please join me in wishing my friends here a happy 65th anniversary. God's continuing miracle, the VCY story.
4: 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It's time for kids.

0: All right, let's see. I think this goes here, and does that thing, does that go there?
1: Uncle Aaron, man. What are you doing?
0: Well, since we're talking about the armor today, I thought I'd get some armor and try to put it on, but I'm having a hard time getting it together.
1: Well, that is an interesting looking armor you got there, but we are talking about a different kind of armor. We are going to be talking about the armor of God.
0: Oh, so I should probably try to take all this stuff off?
1: Yep. Sounds like a good idea to me. Boys and girls, we hope you are having a great day so far. I have a question for you. Do you know what the armor of God is? If you do, that is great. If not, get ready because we are going to be learning about God's armor he has for his children.
0: And Amber, I think it's important that we start off with explaining why we need this armor of God.
1: Good idea. While we are explaining why we need the armor of God, why don't you kids run and grab a piece of paper and pencil, maybe some crayons, and we can have fun drawing and coloring the armor of God today. All right, Uncle Aaron, why do we need this armor of God?
0: Well, of course, we look in the Bible for that answer. Let's go to Ephesians 6, verses 10 to 13. It says, "Finally, my brethren, be strong in the Lord and in the power of his might. Put on the whole armor of God, that ye may be able to stand against the wild

0: house of the devil. For we wrestle not against flesh and blood, but against principalities, against powers, against the rulers of the darkness of this world, against spiritual wickedness in high places. Wherefore, take unto you the whole armor of God, that ye may be able to withstand in the evil day. And having done all to stand, and it says in 1 Peter 5:8, be sober, be vigilant, because your adversary the devil, as a roaring lion, walketh about, seeking whom he may devour. These verses are warning us against Satan and his followers. We need the armor of God because we're in a spiritual battle. This is an ongoing battle against the good of God's kingdom and the evil of Satan's kingdom.
1: Wow, what a battle we are in. Let's break down the armor piece by piece. Are you ready with your paper and crayons? Let's get started with the belt of truth. Stand therefore, having your loins girt about with truth. The soldier's belt helped him hold his clothing together and protect his lower body, but it was there also to attach his breastplate onto and hold his sword. So it's a very important role. What do you think the belt of truth means? Well, we need to know the difference between right and wrong. We need to speak the truth with everyone. How do we know what the truth is? God is truth. We need to read his word, and in doing so, we know what is truth and what is a lie. The Bible is our standard of truth.
0: And Amber, the next piece of armor is the breastplate of righteousness. The verse says, and having on the breastplate of righteousness. A soldier's breastplate covered him from his neck all the way down to his thighs, both front and back. It protected all the important organs, such as the heart, the lungs, the stomach, the intestines, from attack by the enemy. Righteousness means doing right in God's sight. When we are doing what God tells us to do, we're being righteous. To be righteous and to bear the fruits of righteousness, we need to have faith in Jesus. We need to ask Jesus every day to help us to live righteously.
1: Moving on to verse 15, it says, and your feet shod with the preparation of the gospel of peace. Let's draw some shoes or boots of the gospel of peace. Did you know that soldiers back in ancient times wore shoes that had nails stuck out of the bottoms of their shoes? This may not sound comfy, but it worked to help them keep their footing on different types of terrain. We need to put on our shoes and share the gospel of Jesus with everyone.

That was a great song. Next, we need to bring out the shield of faith. Above all, taking the shield of faith, wherewith ye shall be able to quench all the fiery darts of the wicked. That's in verse 16. Soldiers use their shields to protect themselves from arrows or push back the enemy without getting hurt. Faith is believing in God and trusting in Him even though we can't see Him. We need to stand up and stand firm in what we believe. We need to study and know why we believe in Jesus and His Word. That way, when those fiery arrows of the wicked come out our way, we can defend ourselves with the shield of faith.

0: Are you ready to protect that noggin of yours? Let's draw the helmet of salvation. Maybe you can get creative and put an S on the front of the helmet to remind you of the word salvation. Verse 17 says, "And take the helmet of salvation." Helmets protected the soldier's head. When we put on the helmet of salvation, our minds are protected from the attacks of the enemy. And as we learn more about our salvation and the one who saved us from our sins by studying the Bible, we begin to think more like Jesus. Our helmet of salvation also tells others about who we are and who we serve. Others should be able to tell that we serve Jesus by our actions and the things we say. Do others see Jesus in you?
1: Now, here's a part of the armor that a lot of us like to get excited about. The sword of the Spirit. The rest of verse 17 says, "And the sword of the Spirit, which is the word of God." All the other pieces of armor so far were used mainly to help protect from attacks. Well, here's a piece that helps you in closer attacks. Soldiers usually used their swords when they were hand-to-hand with an enemy, meaning that the enemy was really close up and personal. Our sword is the Bible. The Bible says that it's sharper than any two-edged sword. That's a sword with both sides that are sharp. We need to read the Bible, study it, memorize it, and quote it whenever we can to use it as our sword.
0: Did you get all your pieces on your paper? If you did, great job. If not, keep working on it while Uncle Aaron and I help celebrate this week's birthdays, starting on the 23rd of May. Happy birthday to Avon Mutter, Emily Clausen, Asher Weaver, Selah Smith, Hunter Brandt, and three graduates, Boaz Bigsby, Cindy Mikowski, and Zaylin Scott. On the 24th, we have Leona Rains, Isabella Maybe, Malia Spalding, and Easton Cordova.
1: Happy birthday on the 25th to Rowan Summers, May Hafer, Kyson Frazier, Maisie Perlick, Evelyn Choi, Ezra Boone, Brody Teveldahl, Lainey Hughes, and Camilla Rincon. 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
0: On the 27th, happy birthday to Moses Schroeder, Joseph Hafer, Joey Engler, Alita Mosley, Philip Sutton, Abram Voss, and graduate Chloe Bodendine. On the 28th, happy birthday to Abner Stodd, Zebediah West, Adeline Hargett, Moses Schwartzentruber, Linus Hart, Summer Kemp, and another graduate, Billy Reeve. We hope you have a great 12th birthday.
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0: Max Klitsch, Liliana Trzanowski, and graduate turning 12, Finn Buntrock. 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
0: There's one more thing that we need to mention that's not part of the armor, but is mentioned in the passage, and it's very important. Prayer. The scripture says, praying always with all prayer and supplication in the Spirit, and watching thereunto with all perseverance and supplication for all saints.
1: Prayer is not a piece of the armor, but it is still a very important part in our spiritual battle. Soldiers need to stay in contact with their commander, the one who is watching out for them and giving them orders. We need to talk to God daily and listen to what He has to say to us. He wants a personal relationship with us.
0: We can have a personal relationship with Christ by asking God to forgive us for our sins and for Jesus to be our Savior. We need to be saved from the punishment we deserve from our sins. Have you accepted Him as your Savior? When we accept Christ as our Savior, we have His forgiveness and will live with Him in heaven forever. And that is something that we can be excited about.
1: Well, that is all for today. Join us again next time, right here on Kids.

0: Hi, children. This is Old Owl speaking. I'd like to introduce you to a few of my friends.
1: My name is Beauregard Bear.
2: And all you lads and lassies, my name is McKelvey Mutt.
3: And my name is Bruce the Goose.
4: Top of the morning to you. My name is Philip the Fox.
5: Hi, I'm Squee the Squirrel, and I want to invite you along for a story in the forest.

0: Hi there. We've been waiting for you. We're going to have fun and learn something, too. Because it's time for Fables of Faith. Here are your friends, Uncle Van, Christy, and Bud.
1: Well, we finally got Bruce into the Unity Club, right? They took a vote, and McKelvey and Phil said, we'll let him in. When you are a member of an organization, you're supposed to work, right? And you're supposed to find the right kind of work. Bruce is a member. And what do they want to do with Bruce?
2: Teach him what he's supposed to do in the club.
1: Okay, they're going to give him a little bit of work to do, right? And let's see what kind of work it was.

0: Congratulations! Congratulations! Congratulations!
1: That's come to order, lads. I'm sure that Bruce is aware of our delight at him having become officially a member of the Unity Club. Bruce, do you have anything to say?
2: Well, I'd just like to know what I'm supposed to do now that I'm a member.
1: Oh, well, there's plenty to do, old boy.
3: And you'll be finding out just what your job will be soon enough.
4: And if there's anything we can help you with, well, you just let us know, Bruce. Yes.
5: Yeah, we'll be glad to help.
3: Sure.
2: Thanks, fellas. That's really nice of you to offer to help.
1: No, think nothing of it.
2: Maybe it won't be so hard being a member after all.
1: As president of the Unity Club, let me officially welcome you into our membership, Bruce. We know that you will make a real contribution. As you know, each of us has a task or two to do, and you will be assigned your task shortly. Mr. Fox, our vice president, we'll see that you get a proper task.
6: Oh, yes, indeed, old man. I'll see that you're properly taken care of.
1: Fine. Now, we must all adjourn. There's much to be done today. Meeting adjourned. Philip, could I see you for a minute?
6: Certainly, Mr. President.
1: Philip, I just want to make sure that you...

0: give Bruce a job that will be an encouragement to him.
1: Well, have no fear, Mr. President. I have just the job in mind.
0: Fine, fine, Philip. I'll leave that up to your good judgment.
1: Nothing to worry about at all, old owl. Nothing to worry about at all.

0: Oh, dear me. I don't know what to do.
1: What's up, Phil?
0: Oh, I must assign Bruce a task which will be an encouragement to him, and I really don't know what to tell him.
1: Why is that such a problem?
0: Well, don't you see the difficulty? If I give him a job that's too difficult, it may scare him away, and... Well, after all, he is our newest member.
1: Then give him an easy job.
0: But don't you see the problem there? If I give him a task that's too easy, since it's his first one, it may give him the impression that all we have in Unity Club are easy tasks.
1: Oh, I'm beginning to see the problem.
0: Oh, why did Old Owl assign me the job of assigning Bruce a task? Why didn't he do it?
1: Maybe he wants us to learn something through it, as he often does.
0: Well, I could use a little help at this point. Do you have any suggestions?
1: Not really. When it comes to giving out work to Bruce, I may lean a little toward the difficult side.
0: Well, frankly, yes, that's my problem, too. I keep thinking of all the hard times he's given me, and I tend to try to come up with impossible tasks.
2: Hi, gang!
3: Hello, Bruce!
0: We're just trying to find something for Bruce to do.
2: That shouldn't be too hard. There's plenty to do.
4: There sure is.
0: Well, you see, as I explained to McKelvey, I must find something that will be neither too difficult nor too easy.
1: Right. He has to find something that will be an encouragement rather than a discouragement to Bruce.
4: What makes it so hard to decide on anything, Philip?
0: Well, you see, my opinion of Bruce is slightly prejudiced
4: by the fact
0: that... Squinty, really... that he's always given me such a hard time.
1: So, Philip really feels, as I would be inclined to do were I in his shoes, that his assignment would be more in retaliation than in concern for Bruce's well-being.
2: What did McKelvey say, Squinty?
4: I think he said that Phil would try to get even with Bruce and pay him back for what he was...
0: Well, that's precisely what McKelvey said.
4: Right.
2: Oh.
0: Can anyone suggest a proper task to assign Bruce?
2: Well, the clubhouse needs painting again. Why don't we let him do some painting?
4: No, Bruce hates to paint. He says it's too hard for him to hold the paintbrush in his wings, and then when he holds it in his beak, the paint keeps dripping down his chin.
1: Maybe he could pick up the papers and things around the yard. Now, that wouldn't be too hard for
0: him. On the contrary, it would be much too easy for him. Remember, we want to encourage him, but at the same time, he must realize that there will be work to do.
2: I've got an idea. Why don't we ask Bruce what he likes to do? That way we could find a job that he'd like, we'd get something done, and...
1: It would never work. I really don't think we should pamper him. He must be subjected to the discipline of having to do things he doesn't like.
0: Right you are, my good man. But I don't think he should be so harshly subjected to such right off the bat.
2: What did they say, Squinty?
4: I don't know. Something about bats.
0: Please, Squinty, this is no time for jokes.
4: Then talk so Bo and I can understand you, will you please?
2: Yeah, I get a few words now and then, but they don't make much sense because I don't understand the words in between.
0: All right. Simply stated, the problem is this. How can we make Bruce work and enjoy it and want to come back for more?
2: Thank you, Philip.
1: Maybe we could pay him.
4: Well, that's not fair. The rest of us don't get paid. We do it for the club, and that's our pay.
0: Well, yes, we can't expect Bruce to have that sort of devotion right off, you see. He's only just now become a member, you know?
4: Boy, you know, this is a problem.
1: Maybe we should think back to when we all became members. What did we have to do for the club?
4: Yeah, that's a good idea. Then we could give Bruce the same sort of thing.
0: McKelvey, what did you have to do when you came in?
1: As I recall, we were all together and we were washing windows, a task.

0: by the way, which I despise. But somehow it was different then.
1: Well, I remember when I came in, we were all moving boulders off the path, you know. I really don't like to do that because I'm so small, but I really did enjoy doing it then.
2: And I remember the day I joined. We were all kind of making jelly and stuff. I didn't used to like to do that so much because my paws were so big and I have a hard time holding on to the strawberries and things. But you know, I really did like it then.
3: Yes, and I recall the day I joined. We felled some big trees. I really despise cutting down trees, you know. My tail keeps getting in the way of the axe, and I'm afraid of losing it, of course. Somehow, though, I didn't mind it then.
2: Yeah, you know, I don't think back so much on what I had to do as much as on the fun I had doing it.
3: Yes.
0: Bo's right. As I recall, the fact that we did it together is more vivid to me than the fact that I don't like to wash windows.
1: And you know what?
2: No, what?
1: Orwell gave us those jobs.
3: Yes.
0: Hey, yeah, Huggy, you certainly did.
3: And I think he's probably thought up one for Bruce by now as well.
2: But why did he tell you to give Bruce a job if he was going to do it himself?
0: He merely wanted us to do a little thinking, lad, that's all.
2: About the jobs he gave us to do, you mean?
3: I'll say that he wanted us to think a little bit more about what we accomplished through them.
0: Well, we got the windows washed.
1: And we got the boulders made.
2: And the jelly made.
3: And the trees cut down. But this isn't important. The windows got dirty again. More trees grew, more boulders have rolled down, and we ate the jelly. But we've never forgotten the experience of doing these things together.
1: And that's what has really given us unity, right?
2: Sure. When we did what Old Owl told us to do and did it together, we could forget about the fact that we didn't like doing certain things.
3: I'm for returning to the clubhouse and seeing what's in store for Bruce.
2: Right.
0: And for us.
1: And I wouldn't be surprised to see Bruce standing there with a paintbrush.
4: Quite right, old fellow. All right.

0: What good do you think that it did for the group to think back on the work that they had to do?
1: It would give them something to remember.
0: And also to help in giving Bruce his job.
1: Yeah.
0: Right? Did they really enjoy the thing that they had to do, the work itself?
1: No.
0: Did they? No, because they didn't like to wash the windows, and Bo didn't like to make the jelly, and Phil didn't like to cut down the trees. But when they did it together, did they enjoy it?
1: Mm-hmm.
0: Huh?
1: Mm-hmm.
0: Why did they enjoy it?
1: Why didn't McKelvey say anything?
0: Oh, he did. He was talking. They talked about washing windows. He didn't like to wash in the windows, you remember?
1: Yeah.
0: Do you think they enjoyed it, doing it together?
1: Yeah. Mm-hmm.
0: Do you remember the verse that we had a long time ago when we first started talking about the Unity Club? And it said how good it is for the brethren to dwell together in unity. This is what Unity Club is all about. What's something that you don't like to do?
1: Wash the dishes.
0: Wash the dishes. Okay, but what's something you don't like to do?
1: Pick up the toys.
0: Pick up the toys that you've scattered all over the house, right? You'd rather somebody else come along and do
1: it,
0: right?
1: And peel the wallpaper.
0: Yeah, that we're going to do some painting and so forth. Now, what if we said, Christy, if you wash the dishes, as soon as the dishes are washed, we'll go swimming. Would that make washing the dishes any better?
1: Yeah. Huh?
0: Okay. Now, when the Lord tells us to do something, if we think about all that He's done for us and how much He loves us and all the things that He is going to do for us, then should that make the things that we do for Him any easier to do?
1: Yeah.
0: Hmm? There's a verse in the Scripture that says, delight thyself in the Lord, trust also in Him, and He shall direct thy paths. So if we delight ourselves in the Lord, anything that we do and any task that we're given to do is going to be a pleasant task because it's going to be for Him. Now, this is not the end, because Bruce is going to be doing some work, and we'll find that it's not as easy to assign someone a task as it might seem, even though you might know what to do. So next week, we'll keep on and see how Bruce makes his adjustment and see how the rest of the group makes the adjustment, because they have a responsibility too. Let's hope they all tune in and listen to us when we see how Bruce makes his adjustment.
2: 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Bye for now.

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2: This is Pastor Rich Burkle from Knowing Christ. 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
3: Are these your suitcases?
4: Yes.
3: Do you have anything to declare?
4: No.
3: You have 5 suitcases and nothing to declare?
4: No, nothing.
3: What is in these suitcases?
4: Books.
3: Books.
4: I like to read.
3: Do you see that table?
4: Yes.
3: I want you to go, take your suitcases and put everything you have in your suitcases on that table. I want to see all of it.
5: You're listening to the Brinkman Adventures, and we are so glad that you've joined us for this incredible episode. Tomas Gomez has traveled 2 days by train to reach this fortified border crossing. He's attempting to enter a country with one of the most oppressive regimes on Earth. Who is this man? What is he doing? And what is he hiding? Let's join Michelle Brinkman as she transcribes this amazing story.
6: At the time, I was attending a prestigious university in the United States. I was also thinking a lot about my future. What did God want me to do with my
7: life? Hey, Michelle.
8: Oh, hi, Isaac.
7: What are you doing?
8: I'm listening to the recording of Tomas's story from last night at church.
7: Writing about it?
8: Yep, for the blog.
7: I never heard anything like that.
8: Yeah, me neither.
7: Mind if I watch you?
8: Nope, not at all.
6: What did God want me to do with my life? So, I turned to His Word. I was paging through my Bible, and I came to Psalm 32, verse 8. I will instruct you and teach you in the way you should go. I will counsel you with my loving eye on you. Okay, Lord, teach me. Instruct me. What way should I go? I promise to obey if you would just talk to me. Tell me, Lord. In one of my classes, we had the

0: huge business project. The professor paired me up with a student named Jeanette, and we became best friends. After the first presentation, we had to celebrate.
1: You probably ate lobster tails all the time back home.
2: I never get tired of them.
1: Did you see Professor Holland when we finished?
2: Oh, I didn't want to look at him. I was afraid I blew it.
1: He was beaming like a proud new papa. We nailed it, Tomas. And did you see the rest of the class? Absolutely floored. Probably worried about their own grades. We should go for it. Listen, when Holland said we should submit our business idea to that TV show, he was serious. We could sell that concept for big bucks.
2: I don't know, Jeanette.
1: What's wrong? Come on, we just made a killer presentation to the toughest professor at Harvard. This is a very good day. Smile, bud.
2: You're right. You were awesome, Jeanette.
1: It wasn't me. You came up with the idea, and you sold it. You've got the charm.
2: Whatever.
1: Look at me. You've got it all. Think about it. Your dad's company probably owns half your country. And it's not just the money. You have that same golden touch as your dad.
2: Nobody has it like him.
1: You do. He knew it too, and that's why he sent you here.
2: Jeanette, you know how much I care deeply about you, and I hope there's more in our future than school, but I'm convinced international business isn't right for me. I believe he wants me to be a missionary. Hola, Papa.
3: Buenas tardes, mijo.
2: Do you have a moment?
3: Sure. Is something wrong?
2: You know how I struggle with knowing what to do in life.
3: Of course, I'm aware of your struggle. That's why Mama and I sent you to Harvard. Is it your grade, son?
2: No, my grades are fine.
3: You broke up with Janet?
2: Not exactly. Sort of. You see, I think God wants me to be a missionary.
3: What's a missionary?
2: Someone who goes to the nations and tells people about Jesus.
3: You gotta be kidding. You know I hate those kind of people. That's why we have gates around our houses. What's this really about, son? Are you trying to punish us, your mama and me?
2: No, I love you.
3: I told you I pay for business school, not religion school. If you switch majors, your tuition will be your responsibility.
2: I'm not changing my major, I'm quitting.
3: You're quitting? Are you out of your mind? Estás loco? You can do that!
2: I'm sorry, Papa, but I already did. I'm at the airport now.
3: Tomas, if you get on that plane, you will not see another penny from me. I will cut you off. Do you understand? You will have no inheritance. If you get on that plane, I will never speak to you again.
2: I'm sorry, Papa, but I must do this. Adios, Papi. God, you're all I have.
4: Are you a tourist?
2: Yes.
4: Do you have anything to declare?
2: No.
4: You may go. Enjoy your stay in Tibet.
2: Thank you. Hello. English?
5: Yes. Hello.
2: Are you waiting for him?
5: Who?
2: John.
5: What you talk about?
2: Your sign. It says John Bente. He's a famous missionary. Is he arriving here?
5: I don't know.
2: Then why are you holding his sign with his name?
5: Oh, sign. Fishing.
2: Fishing? I don't understand.
5: Why are you here?
2: Where?
5: Where you stay?
2: I'm not sure. Why?
5: Remember? I fish for Christian. I catch one? Well, come with me. We eat.
2: But I don't know you, sir.
5: Oh, that's okay. I trust you. Follow me. You carry bag for me?
2: Oh, okay. Are you a missionary?
5: Yes. But I old. Need help in the mountain. You come with me? share gospel in mountain?
2: We'll see.
5: Good. We leave tomorrow.
2: How much further?
5: Yes, get further.
2: How much further?
5: Oh, take a while to get used to mountain. We stop for rest.
2: Oh, it's beautiful. We have mountains back home, but not like this.
5: Tibet often called the roof of the world. Tallest mountain right here. Your parents still alive?
2: Yes, but my father won't talk to me. He's not happy that I'm here.
5: I'm sorry, Thomas. I pray he finds Jesus.
2: Thank you.
5: You mind I put water bottle in backpack?
2: Why not?
5: You strong boy, like my Lula.
2: Your wife carry your water?
5: No, Lula, mule.
2: Why isn't Lula here?
5: Lula die. That's why you here. Okay, we go.
1: Tomas spent 3 years serving in Tibet alongside the seasoned old missionary. Together, they traveled hundreds of miles on foot, praying with people, distributing Bibles, and introducing people to Christ. Tomas grew to love and respect his old friend. He also grew closer to the Lord. One night, while lying in bed praying, Tomas made a request. Little did he know that God's answer would change his life forever.
2: Are you awake in there?
5: Yes.
2: I have breakfast and tea here for you.
5: Thank you, son.
2: How are you feeling?
5: Oh, not so good.
2: You've been like this for a month.
5: Don't get old, Tomas. I glad you come. 3 years ago, I fished for helper. I catch son.
2: Thank you for taking me in.
5: You learn fast. You very good missionary, Tomas. You carry on work here when I gone. I give you house.
2: Don, I'm honored, but I can't stay here.
5: Why no stay?
2: Well, I asked God to give me something impossible to do.
5: Why you pray that?
2: I told him I'm tired of being just a normal missionary.
5: You're not normal missionary, Tomas.
2: I said I'm tired of always praying for food, for safety.
5: Food not bad, safety not bad.
2: I know, but I just want to do something impossible for him.
5: What he say?
2: I think he wants me to take Bibles to Bishmar.
5: Yup, that impossible. Sounds like God. I have something for you here.
2: What's this?
5: 20 years ago, I meet missionary from Bishma. I write down name.
2: Okay, thanks.
5: I think I come.
2: You?
5: Who you think?
2: No, you're sick. If we were caught, you'd never survive jail.
5: I ready to see Jesus. I come.
2: No, it's not a good idea.
5: I say I come with you. Talk over. You say, okay, Don.
2: Okay, Don.
5: There. That number 15. That look great. How you feel?
2: Big and stiff.
5: Oh. Now, walk.
2: I can't get up.
5: If you let Don carry Bible, it's easier.
2: No, I must carry them.
5: Okay. Don have no idea. Take Bibles off legs and tape to belly. Then walk. What wrong? You know, right idea?
2: I didn't want to tell you this.
5: Oh, no. Now what?
2: I think God wants me to bring 300 Bibles.
5: 300? That's impossible.
2: I know.
5: This 15. 300? You'll be big as elephant.
2: We're going to have to put them into suitcases.
5: 300 Bible in suitcase?

0: Remember, guard's still here.
1: Thank you. Let's split up. You go to that line by the wall.
0: Okay. Be strong, son.
2: You there?
1: Who, me?
2: Yes, you. Are you a tourist?
1: Yes.
2: Are these your suitcases?
1: Yes.
2: Do you have anything to declare?
1: No.
2: You have 5 suitcases and nothing to declare?
1: No, nothing.
2: What is in these suitcases?
1: Books.
2: Books.
1: I like to read.
2: Do you see that table?
1: Yes.
2: I want you to go. Take your suitcases and put everything you have in your suitcases on that table. I want to see all of it. I'll be back.
3: Don, what are you doing here? You shouldn't be seen with me.
0: I notice you put clothes on each pile, but that pile doesn't have clothes.
3: That's because I only have 3 shirts and 2 pants.
0: Oh. Here, one of my shirts. There. Maybe he not notice Bibles now?
3: Is a wall of Bibles 6 feet long and 4 feet high. How will he not notice? Oh, just kill me now, God.
0: Why you talk like that?
3: I'd rather die now than go to prison.
0: No, prison not that bad.
3: Go, quickly, he's coming. You must not be seen with me, otherwise they'll arrest both of us.
2: What are these?
1: Books.
2: What kind of books?
1: Sir, please go where the books are, lift up the cover, and you will know what type of book I'm talking about.
2: Ah! You, put everything back in your suitcases and go, go, go. You're free to go, go, please go.
3: Don, over here.
0: Tomas! Oh, you make it.
3: See? I've never seen anything like it. The policeman put his hand on one of the Bibles to lift up the cover and see what type of book it was. As soon as his hand touched the Bible, his hand went flying off it like he had touched a force field.
0: Oh!
3: I never saw a hand fly so fast. His hand goes around. He grabs his hand and gives it a massage. Oh, I don't know what he felt, but it must have hurt. Then he looks at me to see my reaction. And I'm trying to keep a straight face like, oh, this happens all the time when you touch them. So I cram my hands in my pockets. And I'm thinking, if he asks me to touch the Bible, my hand is going to have to fly. God put fear in that man's heart. He let me go.
0: Praise be to God.
3: Now what do we do?
0: Huh?
3: What do we do with these Bibles?
0: You have no plan?
3: No, I guess I didn't think we'd get through.
0: Where that paper I give you?
3: What paper?
0: With name. The Bishmar pastor.
3: I think it's in my pack. I thought I put it in here.
0: You lose? I keep for 20 years. Now you lose?
3: Here it is. Where does he live?
0: I don't know.
3: There are 40 million people in this country. How are we ever going to find him?
0: You ask God for something impossible. This impossible. If Pastor's still here, God knows. What are you doing?
3: Drawing a line in the sand. Lord, we won't cross this line until you tell us where this man lives. Speak, Lord. Your servants are listening.
0: Oh, why you say that?
3: Huh?
0: Why you tell God that?
3: So he find pastor.
0: What if God no speak?
3: Why wouldn't he? How far is the capital from here?
0: What you just say?
3: The capital. How far is it from here?
0: Oh, 4 hours by bus. Why?
3: I don't know.
0: Oh, why you just ask that?
3: I was just curious.
0: Why do you think about capital?
3: I don't know.
0: What makes you think about that city?
3: I don't know. The name just popped into my head.
0: God. It's God.
3: Really?
0: Why think it? Must be God who give that thought. If hurry, still get ticket.
3: Let's go.
0: Anyway, I hope it's God.
3: Can you see them under the bed from there?
0: No.
3: Are you okay?
0: Just normal cough.
3: I have a plan. If God don't like it, he can change it, but I have no idea what else we can do to look for this man.

0: We're not going to take any public transportation. No buses, taxis, or anything. We're going to walk these streets. See this map?
1: Yes.
0: I've divided the city in four. We have a one-month visa, so we'll walk every week one part of the city. We'll separate, and as we walk, we'll look at every man and woman that passes by. As we look at them, we'll ask God to tell us if that person is a brother, an uncle, a wife, or cousin of that pastor. All God has to do is speak to our hearts, and we'll stop and talk to them. What do you think?
1: Don, wish he had your faith.
0: Anything done?
1: Nothing.
0: Oh, that was hot. 12 hours. Did you see a church or anything Christian?
1: No.
0: It's the first day. Something will happen tomorrow. How about that man, Lord? Oh, wow. Nice doggy. Bad dog. I do not like dogs.
1: Anything, Tomas?
0: No, 13 hours and nothing. Don, you're not looking good.
1: I'm sick, Tomas.
0: We should go to the doctor.
1: I see, doctor. He say no help. Lung are very sick. When it get real bad, I see Jesus. Well, that's okay.
2: Tomas walked the dusty streets alone for 13 hours every day. He did this for 2 weeks, but he found nothing. Not one church, not one Christian. Meanwhile, Don's health declined. He lost his appetite and spent his days sleeping in the hot, stuffy hotel room. By the third week, Tomas was ready to give up.
3: Poor Don. Alone in that hot room.
0: Don, are you awake?
1: Yes.
0: Here, you need to drink.
1: Thank you. Anything?
0: No. We need to get you to a doctor.
1: Oh, I told you. There is nothing to do, son. You must continue. Good night.
0: Good night. God, I asked you for something impossible, and you brought it, but I can't handle this. It's so dark. I can't hear you. Are you there? First, my father abandons me. Now, Don is slipping away. And now you, Lord, you promised never to leave me. God, please. God, I need to know you're still here. Speak to me, God. Please. For nothing is impossible with God. Luke 1:37. Gracias. Thank you. Thank you, Lord. Nothing is impossible for you. I believe it. I believe in God.
1: Are you okay, son?
0: Yes, I'm fine. How are you?
1: No sleep well. But FIFA break.
0: That's good.
1: Last night, you crying for 2 hours.
0: Those were tears of joy. Nothing is impossible for him, Don.
1: Oh, this true.
0: I'll come back and check on you at lunchtime.
1: I pray this is day.
0: Nothing is impossible. Oh, no, not another dog. Okay. You caught me. You going to bite me? Huh. I didn't know they had nice doggies in Dishmar. Come on, boy. I need a friend. We're looking for a Christian. Why? To give him Bibles, of course. Would you believe I have 300 Bibles in my hotel room? Shh, but don't tell anyone. It's a secret. How about you? Would you like a Bible? Who said that? Did you hear it? Maybe I imagined it. a small cross on the wall of that building. I didn't notice it before. Hola, Espanol, English?
4: Come, Woody.
0: Huh?
4: My dog.
0: Oh, good boy, Woody.
4: Good boy.
0: Sir, do you know this person?
4: I am he.
0: No, sir, you don't understand what I'm asking. I am looking for this man.
4: I am he. I am the one you are looking for.
0: I can't believe this. It is really you. Oh, thank you, Jesus.
4: Come in here. Why are you looking for me? Who told you about me?
0: Sir, the reason I'm looking for you, I have Bibles for you.
4: Bibles?
0: Yes.
4: You have Bibles?
0: See.
4: Oh, you are answered to our prayers. You are the first person to come to us with Bibles in 5 years. We thought we were forgotten.
0: Oh, God did not forget you, brother.
4: How many do you have?
0: 300.
4: 300?
0: God frightened the policeman when he tried to touch them. And then God led me to this city of 3 million people and brought me to you with no address.
4: God praise his name. With God, nothing is impossible.
0: The Bibles are in my hotel. My friend is there and he's very sick.
4: Let's go. We will take my car.
2: Tomas and Don spent the last week of their visa with the pastor and his family. They met a number of other Christians and pastors. During this time, Don became his old self again.
1: I'm so proud of you, son.
0: Are you sure you're staying?
1: Yes. Don, stay. Your faith challenged me. Finish life here. You come back again?
0: This morning in my devotions, I said, God, this is what I want to do for the rest of my life. I don't care if I have to go to prison. I want to make a pact of love with you. I will do this anytime you tell me to do it. If that make my God happy, that make me more than happy.
1: Tomas, you are God's mule.
2: Tomas discovered his life's calling through that experience in Bishmar. He also learned that with God, nothing is impossible. Thanks for reading, Michelle Brinkman.
3: I want to hear more of his stories.
2: We're going to tomorrow.
3: What do you mean?
2: He's coming to the house. Dad asked him to speak at the Young Adult Bible Study tomorrow night.
3: No way!
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6: Kids, Jesus told us to go and make disciples of all the nations. 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
7: Welcome to Fast Facts with Reasons for Hope. I'm Carl Kirby, and we're talking about bees. Believe it or not, bees are advancing medicine big time. Bees use a resin from poplar and evergreen trees called propolis to make their hives stronger. It's been called beehive glue. Well, scientists discovered that this material actually fights off bacteria, viruses, and fungi. Propolis is now being used to help with cold sores, canker sores, sore throats, cavities, and other issues. Amazing. Bees are also considered the Benjamin Button of the animal kingdom. Yes, you heard that right. When an older bee does a job that's usually reserved for a younger bee, their brain stops aging. In fact, their brain will actually age in reverse. Scientists at Arizona State University think that this discovery can be used to help humans with certain brain diseases such as dementia. Fact is, modern medical science is desperate and diligently desiring to learn all the supernatural surprises that our Creator God has built into His amazing creation. For more information, check us out at rforh.com.

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1: Randy, why should I be kind to you?
2: Let's see what the Bible says. Ephesians 4:32 says, "And be ye kind one to another, tender-hearted, forgiving one another, even as God, for Christ's sake, has forgiven you."
1: So what does that mean?
2: Because God has forgiven us, we should be kind and forgive each other.
1: Thanks, Randy.
3: Hi, this is Pastor Greg Lunston from Equipping the Saints. Now, all of us at Equipping the Saints just want to praise and thank God for His faithfulness in bringing forth His Word on VCY for 65 years. And unless our Lord comes back first, amen, come Lord Jesus, may He be honored and glorified in another 65 years and beyond as His wonderful Word goes forth on VCY.
4: Greetings, my friends. You'll hear the sound of walking in leaves. I am a tree, a rare ginkgo tree from China.
5: And I am the Meta Sequoia tree.
4: Only until recently, scientists thought that we were extinct, but we are not.
6: Well, this sounds very interesting. I think I'll go for a stroll, see if I can find you guys. Let's see. There you are.
4: So, welcome to Ginkgo Tree.
6: Thank you.
4: Why don't you sit down under my branches?
6: Well, thank you, Ginkgo Tree. I think I'll just do that. Okay, now what's the story about the Ginkgo Tree?
4: You like my fan-shaped leaves?
6: Hey, they're cool. They're nice. And your yellow fruit, too.
4: Thank you.
6: Now, will you tell us your scientific story?
4: Certainly. Scientists have found many fossils of the ginkgo tree.
6: Oh, have they really? Well, how old did they date them?
4: Through their scientific method of dating, they say that the ginkgo tree fossils are 200 million years old.
6: Mm-hmm. So they say that you have been around for at least 200 million years.
4: That is what they say through their dating method.
6: Okay, so what do you say?
4: I say the same thing that the modern scientists say today, that the ginkgo tree of today has not changed one bit.
6: Now, you mean not even a little bit from the fossils that scientists say are 200 million years old?
4: Not a bit, Uncle Bob.
6: Now, explain just a little bit more.
4: Well, scientists noticed the shape and size and pattern of leaf in rock that has formed fossil. It is identical to leaf of ginkgo tree today. The bark shape and size is also identical in the fossil rock.
6: Interesting. Now, ginkgo tree, if all of this is true, and the age of that rock fossil is really 200 million years, then you haven't changed during that time.
4: That is right. Evolution has not been working for me then.
6: Right, because you're the same today as the fossil rock that scientists says is 200 million years old, that has the print of your leaf and bark in it.
4: You know, that makes the thinking person ask a question. Is evolution for real?
6: Ginkgo tree, I think that's a very fair question and a very

0: scientific one, too.
1: Very good, very good. And if our friends have any doubt about what we are saying, they should contact the American Museum of Natural History, and they will see that we are telling them the truth.
0: Well, Ginkgo, last week and the week before, we were studying the age of the Earth and plants and animals, and we've come to a conclusion that this old planet cannot be much older than 10,000 years.
1: Rather young. Okay, Meta Sequoia Tree, we want to hear from you.
2: Well, thank you, Uncle Bob. Glad to be here today.
0: What was that that fell beside me?
2: That was a pine cone. Why don't you look for that?
0: Ah, here it is.
2: See, that is why I'm called a coniferous tree, because I have cones.
0: Coniferous, cones. They go together. How about that? Now tell me about yourself, Meta Sequoia.
2: But thank you. I am a deciduous tree.
0: Okay, what does that 50-cent word mean?
2: Well, Uncle Bob, deciduous means that I shed my leaves. I lose my leaves every year.
0: Okay, Meta Sequoia, tell me your scientific story.
2: Gladly. Uncle Bob, up until 1945, scientists only found fossils of a tree that they called the Meta Sequoia.
0: You mean they never saw one growing?
2: Never saw one growing before 1945.
0: I'd be interested in knowing, Meta Sequoia, how old did they say these fossils were?
2: They figured they were at least 60 million years old.
0: Okay, now you said up until 1945.
2: Yes.
0: Was there a discovery made then?
2: There certainly was.
0: Tell me about it.
2: Scientists found the Meta Sequoia tree alive and well in 1945.
0: What did they learn?
2: What did they learn? Well, they said, my goodness, this tree is identical, 100% identical to the fossils we have that we think are 60 million years old.
0: That's interesting. A kind of similar story to the ginkgo tree.
2: Yeah, that's right. Now, if the fossils of the Meta Sequoia tree really are 60 million years old, then there's no difference between the tree then and the tree today, which says...
0: Which says you were not changed through the processes of evolution.
2: Precisely.
0: Now, where are these Meta Sequoia trees growing today?
2: Well, you'll find one at the Michigan State University campus.
0: That's interesting. And I'm sure anybody who wanted to could compare that tree to the fossils that scientists say are 60 million years old. And any intelligent person would say they're identical.
2: That's right. There's no difference. Which asks the question, did evolution ever work?
0: Or is it working now?
2: That's a valid question, Uncle Bob.
3: Oh, what's that running up my leg?
0: Excuse me for butting in here, Uncle Bob. Oh, you old rascal. It's a thousand-legged worm.
4: Oh, I'm a millipede.
0: What are you doing here?
4: It said a thousand-legged worm as he gave a little squirm. Has anyone seen a leg of mine?
0: What's the matter? Did you lose one?
4: Yeah, I have to hop around on 999 of them now.
0: Oh, dear me. Now, why did you stop in?
4: Well, Uncle Bob, I tapped your line here. I was reading the mail, listening to you talk to the ginkgo tree and the Meta Sequoia, and I have a story that's the same.
0: Jumping lizards, you do? Explain yourself, millipede.
4: Now, this is for truth. At the American Museum of Natural History, there is a fossil that scientists found of a millipede.
0: In other words, a thousand-legged worm.
4: Yep.
0: How old did they say it was?
4: They figured it was 300 million years old.
0: Wow, you're ancient.
4: But they found out, really, that the fossil was no different than me today.
0: Not a bit different?
4: Not a bit different, Uncle Bob.
0: Which asks a question.
4: Did evolution ever really work? Did it really?
5: Interesting. Well, Genesis chapter 1 tells us many times that Jesus Christ, the creator of the universe, made all things to reproduce after their kind. What does this say about evolution? If we could turn time backwards nearly 3,500 years and speak with Moses, the author of the book of Exodus, what do you think he would say about the plagues of Egypt? The information he'll give us today is based on what the Bible says and the religions of Egypt, which Moses clearly understood because he was educated in Pharaoh's palace. Well, good morning, Moses.
6: Well, good morning again. Excuse me just a second. There, now we can hear ourselves think. Well, what do you have on your mind today?
0: Those famous plagues of Egypt.
6: Oh, those. What do you want to know about them?
0: What was the basic purpose of them?
6: Basic purpose? Well, it was to prove that the Lord God of heaven
2: is the one and only true God.
0: That's interesting. Some people might find that as a surprise.
2: Oh, really?
0: Yes, that's true. I know a lot of people feel that the purpose of the plagues was to put pressure on Pharaoh to let the Jewish people leave the land of Egypt so they could go to the country that God had promised them.
2: Well, now, that was part of it. That was the end result.
0: But it wasn't the main purpose?
2: No, it wasn't. Main purpose was a religious one.
0: That's interesting. Now, Moses, you were brought up in the land of Egypt. You know a little bit about their religious system.
2: Oh, yes, I do. There were many gods in the land of Egypt. Gods with a little g, you see.
0: Yes, I do.
2: Now, he wanted to show the people of Egypt who worship these gods, and to our own Jewish people who are slaves there, that he was the one true and only Lord God who should be worshipped, and he proved it by the plagues.
0: Now, was there any doubt left when the plagues were finished?
2: No doubt at all. None.
0: Could you give us a few examples of the plagues of Egypt and how they related to the religious system?
2: Oh, yes, certainly. We're all aware of the Nile River.
0: Oh, yes.
2: Well, now, our Egyptian people believed that the Nile River was very sacred. They had two gods of the Nile. One was Osiris.
0: Mm-hmm.
2: Now, that was the male god of the Nile River. And the other was Isis, the female goddess of the Nile.
0: Now, Moses, didn't the Egyptian people depend on the Nile River in a tremendous way?
2: Oh, indeed. It was their lifeline. It supplied water for their crops. It gave them fish as food. Without the Nile, they would surely die.
0: Okay, now, how does this relate to the plagues?
2: Like this. Osiris was supposed to protect the Nile River and constantly supply water for the crops.
0: Okay, gotcha.
2: Now, Isis was supposed to protect the fish in the river to cause them to reproduce well so there would be plenty of fish for the people to eat.
0: Okay, Moses, I have that.
2: Well, now, God sent a plague of blood on the land, causing the Nile River to turn red with blood. It smelled, and all the fish died. How popular was Osiris and Isis?
0: Well, he smelled, and she wasn't able to protect the fish.
2: You see the point there?
0: I do.
2: You see, this is why the Lord told me to write, "In these plagues you will know that I am the Lord."
0: And not Osiris or Isis.
2: That's right, not Osiris or Isis. Now the Lord also told me to write, "Against all of the gods of Egypt I will execute judgment. For I am the Lord."
0: Interesting. There it is again. I imagine the opinion polls showed Osiris and Isis not too very popular.
2: Not too very, no. But you know, this lesson was not only for the Egyptians. It was for the Jewish people, the Israelis, for them to see that they didn't need other gods or idols. The Lord God, he was enough for them, for he's the one true God.
0: And he proved it in that plague.
2: Now, the next plague was a plague of frogs in the land.
0: Now, what was the religious value of this?
2: Well, now, they worshipped a great stone god that they called Heket. It was in the shape of a frog.
0: Mm-hmm.
2: Now, Heket was supposed to protect the frogs from danger and to keep them away from the people.
0: Ooh, I see what you're getting at. The plague of frogs came, and they were a nuisance in the land.
2: I should say they were. They were in the people's beds, in their kitchens, in their living rooms, wherever you looked.
0: And then the frogs died.
2: Yes, they did.
0: Frog legs for breakfast, dinner, and supper?
2: No, not exactly. They weren't too edible, you see. But how popular was the god Heket now? She was supposed to protect the frogs from danger, to keep them away from the people. She couldn't do that. You see, this was an attack on the religious system of Egypt. God was trying to show them, "I am the Lord God. In this plague you will know that I am the Lord, not Heket."
0: Plus, it was an excellent lesson to your Jewish people, to show them that they didn't need other gods.
2: Precisely.
0: Now, how about another plague?
2: Well, there was the plague of hail. Recall that one?
0: Yes, I do. In fact, you wrote in the scriptures that was the worst plague of hail that ever hit the land of Egypt.
2: Indeed, and it tore up their crops and made shambles of things. They had a famine.
0: Now, Moses, was there a god who was supposed to protect the crops from hail?
2: Yes, it was the god Nut, the sky god. He was supposed to keep the hail away from the crops.
0: And it looks like he didn't do a very good job.
2: Not at all. How popular do you think the god Nut was now? I mean, if you worshipped him, don't you think you'd go out looking for some other god?
0: I should say so. In other words, that's why the Lord said, "In these plagues, you will know that I am the Lord."
2: That's right, not Nut, or Osiris, and Isis, or Heket.
0: Right. Now, Moses, wasn't there a plague of lice?
2: Oh, yes, there was. God caused the dust to turn into lice. Now, the religious significance of this, The Egyptian priests claimed to be pure and unpolluted.
0: Now, they couldn't work in the temple if they were.
2: Oh, no, they couldn't. If they had any lice on their bodies, out they go. They couldn't serve as a temple priest. But look, when the plague of lice came, everybody was covered from head to toe.
0: Including the Egyptian priests?
2: Including the Egyptian priests. So how popular were they now?
0: I see what you mean, Moses.
2: Their popularity fell. They were supposed to be holy, pure, clean, unpolluted priests.

0: beasts, but they were covered with lice just like everybody else.
1: Thank you, Moses. This has been most illuminating. Now here are the scripture references that Moses spoke of. Exodus chapter 6, verse 7. Chapter 7, verse 5 and 17. Exodus chapter 8, verses 10 and 22. And Exodus chapter 12, verse 12, which says, "Against all of the gods of Egypt I will execute judgment. I am the Lord."

that'll do it for today, my friend. Thanks for stopping in. We've had fun here on Storybook Room Time. Uncle Bob from the Moody Bible Institute of Chicago. Till next time.

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5: It's awesome as Colossimus.
6: Yippee-o-ki-yay, mates! Howdy! And ahoy from the Adventures of Patch the Pirate. Jonas the Cowboy Squiddly here, with a lasso in hand and a saddlebag to boot. I'm a raring to hit the trail for the exciting conclusion to the Tumbleweed Opry, but I have a slight problem. There only be three kinds of horses here at sea. Sawhorses, made of 2x4s, seahorses that swim under the sea, and rocking horses that always go back to where they started. Be that as it may, I'm in the Wild West spirit, and I'm a bucking at the chance to find out what's gonna happen to the town of Tumbleweed and Sweet Tea. So without further delay, here's the final episode of the Tumbleweed Opera! Yeehaw!
7: Mr. Auctioneer!
8: Yes, Mr. Tumbleweed?
7: That's high enough. I'll sell to the people of Tumbleweed for $12,000.
4: Oh, thank the Lord.
9: Thaddeus, you can't do that.
10: You're breaking the law, and we won't let you get away with it. It just ain't right.
7: It's my town, ain't it?
9: But the contract with the auctioneer says that this here town has to be sold to the highest bidder.
7: Is that true, Mr. Auctioneer?
8: Yes, sir. That's what the contract says, and that's what we're gonna do.
7: Well, I'm sorry to hear that.
4: Thank you for trying, Mr. Tumbleweed.
7: Please, forgive me, Sweet Tea. I never intended for things to turn out this way.
11: Howdy, bad boys. Am I too late?
5: I can't believe this. Another outlaw.
4: They're coming out of the woodwork.
3: The woodwork sure must be rotten.
9: Horse Thief Harry, well, come on down here. You're just in time.
11: Sorry I took so long. All these bags of money slowed me down.
10: That's all right, Horse Thief. We're just glad you made it.
12: Pronto. Go fetch the federal marshal. And I mean pronto.
13: Me find him, lone stranger.
8: I now declare that the bidding is now officially reopened. We have $12,000. Do I hear 15? 15,
9: what do you
8: give?
9: Well, what do you say, Pickpocket Pete? We got a deal?
14: Sure, I'll give $7,000 for that church. It'll make a great dance hall.
9: Auctioneer, I see your 12, and I'll raise you to $15,000.
8: $15,000 now. Who'll make it now? $20,000, what do you get? 20.
12: Okay, Bucky and Clementine, give me your totals quick-like.
4: Here's $5,000. And someone gave us 100 head of cattle.
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1: 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$23,000, $23,000, $23,000, $23,000, $23,000, $23,000, $23,000, $23,000, $23,000, $23,000, $23,000, $23,000, $23,000, $23,000, $23,000, $23,000, $23,000

0: I reckon I'll be taking that deed now, Thaddeus.
1: You gentlemen just hold your horses there a little bit. I need to take a closer look at this here locket.
2: It's just a little girl's trinket.
3: It is not a trinket. There's even a diamond in the middle of the heart.
4: A diamond?
1: So there is. If this is a genuine diamond, this is a very valuable necklace.
4: Is there a capital T inscribed on the back of that locket?
3: Of course there is. That's why everybody calls me T.
4: Could I see the necklace, please, Mr. Auctioneer?
1: Certainly, Mr. Tumbleweed.
4: Oh, my. It couldn't be.
3: What?
4: Clementine, do you know anything at all about T's family?
5: Not a thing, Mr. Tumbleweed. A couple of months after we found her, Bucky stumbled onto the remains of a wagon train over yonder a couple of miles.
6: I'll never forget it.
0: It was a terrible sight. They'd been attacked and set afire. Twern't nobody alive.
5: We figured Sweet Tea must have wandered off just before it happened. And that's what saved her life.
0: I tried and tried, but I never could find out anything about that wagon train. Who was in it, where it was a-coming from, or where it was a-going to.
4: Oh, my soul.
3: Are you all right, Mr. Tumbleweed?
4: 5 years ago, my son and his wife left home to come west with a wagon train. And we never heard from them again.
5: Did they have any children?
4: Only one little girl. I didn't want her to forget me. So, just before they left, I bought her this necklace, put it around her neck, and told her never to take it off.
3: Are you my grandfather?
4: Oh, sweetheart. I never dreamed I'd see you again.
3: Oh, my really for real grandfather. I'll hug you forever.
4: Oh, honey, don't you ever, ever let go

0: business is almighty sweet, but business is business. Turn over the deed to my town. Pronto!
1: Me back, Lone Stranger. Me got 'em, Federal Marshal.
2: Get your hands up, all you sticky finger thieving thugs! It's time for you jailbirds to get back in your cage.
3: Oh no, Wild Bill, it's the Marshal.
0: Come on, Marshal, have a heart. I just couldn't stand being cooped up in the jail anymore.
3: And we've been behaving like angels since we busted out. Honest, Marshal.
2: What do you know? Looks like I hit the jackpot. Horse Thief Harry, stick 'em up, Chuck. Safecracker, pickpocket. The gang's all here.
4: You ain't got nothing on the rest of us.
5: We ain't busted out of jail.
6: And it ain't no crime to go to an auction.
7: We just looking for bargains like everybody else.
2: What are you boys paying with?
5: Money, of course.
2: The money in these here bags?
4: Is it now against the law to have money in bags?
2: That depends.
7: On what?
2: Well, this here money bag says a First National Bank.
6: So? What of it?
2: The First National Bank got robbed at 9 o'clock this morning. Fact is, every bank within 200 miles of here has been robbed in the last 3 days.
6: Uh-oh.
7: I'm getting out of here.
4: Me too!
8: Don't anybody move. Me and the Marshal done got you covered.
2: Now, all you outlaws, put your hands on your heads, and let's march on out of here single file like.
3: I don't want to go back to jail, Wild Bill.
0: Ah, button your lip, you lily-livered sissy.
9: Don't you talk about my liver that way, Buster.
2: Mind your manners now. Pick up the pace, you varmints.
6: Not the jailhouse again.
5: My bed's probably still warm.
10: Maybe I can pick the lock.
4: Easy come, easy go.
8: Mr. Tumbleweed, here's the money. Here's the money we owe you for this here town.
11: You don't owe me any money. I owe you.
12: What? What do you mean?
11: How could I ever repay you for raising my granddaughter?
12: Oh, fiddlesticks. We don't want no money for looking after Sweet Tea.
11: I know. And that's why I'm giving each one of you the deed to your own property as a gift.
12: A gift?
13: Thank the Lord.
14: But what are you going to do, Grandpa?
11: Well, maybe I could move back into that big old mansion in the middle of town. If you folks would have me.
13: You're already part of the family, Uncle Thaddeus.
11: Why, thank you, Bucky.
14: Can I live with you, Grandpa?
11: Well, I was hoping you would, Sweet Tea.

0: Inn will have lots of room so all our friends, I mean, our family, can visit whenever they want.
1: Grandpa, what does the T on my locket stand for?
0: Well, it stands for Tumbelina. Tumbelina Tumbleweed.
1: Is that my real name?
0: Yes, it is, sweetheart.
1: Grandpa, would you mind too much if folks still called me Sweet Tea?
0: Well, I wouldn't mind at all, honey. Fact is, I think that name fits you to a T. Sweet, Sweet Tea.
2: Well, Lone Stranger, we have a lot to be thankful for. The Lord has certainly worked out things for the best.
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0: Wild!
1: Ranger Bill, warrior of the woodland, struggling against extreme odds, traveling dangerous trails, fighting the many enemies of nature. This is the job of the guardian of the forest, Ranger Bill. Pouring rain, freezing cold, blistering heat, snow, floods, bears, rattlesnakes, mountain lions. Yes, all this in exchange for the satisfaction and pride of a job well done.
2: Winter is just as wonderful a time of the year as spring, summer, and fall. The beauty of the snow as it drapes the quiet pines, the crisp cold on a clear day, the pureness of the air after a snowfall. And then, of course, the winter sports. Most winter sports are speed demons. They're just the thing for folks and young people who crave dashing down a toboggan slide or zipping down a mountainside on skis at breakneck speed. But there's one winter sport that requires great patience and dressing in heavy and warm clothing. This sport is ice fishing, and it attracts hundreds of enthusiasts every year. Let's put a handle on this story. We'll call it 10 Fathoms Deep.
3: Say, look at the crowd for the ice festival.
2: The crowd is right. More and more folks seem to come out each year for this event.
4: Ah, you speak truth there. Maybe they make better red flannels now and people not afraid of cold.
5: I think you hit the nail on the head, Grey Wolf. I see over at the department store that they've got some newfangled insulated suits out now that are supposed to keep you warm as toast.
3: Yeah, that's right. Bill bought a couple of those suits for you to wear, Stumpy.
5: He did? You red-blooded young fella like me need them special suits for? You think I was old the way you talk? Why, that's like having a blanket wrapped around you. I ain't gonna wear it.

0: Stumpy. You always talk about aching bones.
1: Maybe I do. So what? You young whippersnappers talk like I was feeble and ready for a chair by the soul.
2: Well, aren't you?
1: Now you see here, Henry Scott. I'll tan your hide with one hand tied behind my back. You'd think I was like that feller that cut himself and didn't bleed for 3 days after.
0: Why not?
1: Tired blood. That ought to make you sit up and take notice.
3: Henry's just teasing you, old-timer. I ordered the special insulated suits for all the Rangers. They're very good, light, and real warm.
1: Well, why didn't you say so in the first place? I'll wear it if you fellers will. Mine come in handy when the ice fishing contest starts.
0: Oh, they're trumpets for a festival to open.
3: Let's go over and find out who they've elected as queen of the festival, huh?
2: Yeah, maybe it's someone I know.
3: Susan Thompson, perhaps, Henry?
2: Oh, cut it out. Just because I've dated her a few times doesn't mean I got a crush on her.
3: No, that's true. Let's say you got a light crush on her. Come on, let's go and find out who won.
4: Ladies and gentlemen, welcome to the Knotty Pine Ice Festival. We're thrilled and pleased to have such a large attendance at this occasion, which is the winter sporting event of the year. All of the contests and the prizes are posted on every pillar and post we could find, so everyone will have ample time to read them and enter the contests. Now, ladies and gentlemen, it's a mighty great pleasure to introduce the Queen of the Ice Festival, Miss Susan Thompson. Yeah! Miss Thompson has asked Mr. Henry Scott to be her escort after she's crowned queen.
1: How about that? You'd better rush home and put on your best Sunday go-to-meeting clothes, sonny.
3: What are you blushing about, pal?
1: Well, this way, you see. That is...
3: Go on and get out of here before your tag gets all tangled up.
1: Yes, sir. You don't want to keep the queen waiting, do you? See you later, fellas.
3: Sure. We'll be around after you come down out of the clouds. Have a good time, pal.
1: Yep. Give the queen a kiss for me. On the hand, that is.

0: Good afternoon, Bill.
1: Good day to you, Mayor.
0: Have a chair, Bill, and we'll chat about the festival.
1: Fine.
0: Here are the lists of contestants and the time schedules of the different events and where they're to take place.
1: Thank you.
0: Bill, I know we'll have another accident-free festival again this year, like we've had in past years, since you've had charge of the safety end of this affair.
1: Thank you, Mayor. I'm sure not all the folks in Knotty Pine feel as you do, though.
0: Oh, of course they do. Oh, perhaps on the surface they complain, but deep down inside they know that these accident-free festivals are good publicity. This is evident by the bigger crowds to the festival each year.
1: Perhaps you're right. We'll do our best to make this another accident-free year, Your Honor.
0: Well, I know you will. And thank you for taking time from your busy schedule to help us.
1: You're welcome. Good day, sir. All right, men, let's come to order. Thank you. Now, here are your assignments for the Ice Festival contests. Tom?
2: Yes, sir?
1: You, Fletch, and Ollie will cover the bobsled racing and the ski meet. Frank?
3: Right here, Bill.
1: You, Floyd, Mike, Sam, and Big Red will cover the ice boat racing, the sail skating, and ice skating. Stumpy, Gray Wolf, and I will cover the ice fishing, the curling contest, the ice cutting, and the ice sculpturing. All right, that's it, men. You know the safety rules we've set up. Enforce them strictly and without hesitation. You may save a life and most surely an accident. You're dismissed. Well, Sonny here's hoping everything goes without some knucklehead risking his neck to show off.
4: That's right, old-timer. But it's our job to stop him.
1: Too bad we can't read minds and we could stop it before it starts. Now we got to do it the hard way.
4: Not right, but it's not a bad job.
1: Our satisfaction is helping the folks at the festival have a good time safely. We'll drive out to Goose Lake in the morning and have a look.

0: Ah, this is a beautiful winter's day. 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
1: Ah, perfect day.
0: What was that thing that passed us? The Fireball Express? That hot rod's doing 90, or I'll eat my shirt. And it's overloaded with kids. We're going to stop them. Don't put your arm out the window or we'll fly.
2: May not stop.
0: Hold on. I'm going to kick in the supercharger and the emergency speed gear. That did it! They're stopping! Stumpy, radio for a car to take the driver to jail.
3: I suppose you're going to ask me where the fire is, eh, Topper?
4: Hey, Stu, that guy ain't no hick cop. He's a fed.
3: Keep your yap shut, Ben. I know what I'm doing. What's the trouble, Buffalo Bill?
0: Get out of that car.
3: Why?
0: Get out.
3: Listen, you can't talk to me like
0: that. I'll just reach right in this window and...
3: Hey, look, go of me. My dad's a big man in Junction City. He'll get you fired for this.
0: Listen, sonny boy. Either you open the door and step out, or I'll finish pulling you through the window. You understand?
4: Stu, you're crazy. Do what the guy says.
3: Okay, Ranger. You win. I'll come out through the door if you don't mind.

0: Hello, Pat.
1: Hello, Bill. Is this the young roughneck?
0: Yeah. Book him on reckless driving, refusing to yield right of way to an emergency vehicle, exceeding the speed limit by 40 miles an hour.
1: A jet pilot, maybe. Yeah, but not an automobile driver. Anything else?
0: There's more. Insolence to an officer, overloading his car with passengers, and driving faster than the condition of his car permits.
2: That ain't so. That's a hot rod.
0: That's a piece of junk, son. I've seen hot rods, lots of them, and they're safe. Yours isn't.
3: You speak truth there.
0: Take him in, Pat.
1: Come along, young feller, and mind your manners, or I'll add a few things to this fine list myself.
2: You can't do this to me. My father will hear about this.
0: That's right, son. He'll hear about it from the judge.
2: My father will show you, boss.
0: I want to explain to the rest of you young people why I arrested your friend.
3: You don't have to, officer. We know. We heard what you told the deputy.
0: There's more than that to it, son. First of all, we're proud of our safety record for the past several years, especially during this ice festival. We haven't had an accident. Not one.
3: Honest?
0: Honest. You know why? I'll tell you. It's because we've enforced safety. That's why I'm locking up your friend. Anyone who would pull what he's just pulled is dangerous to everyone. He doesn't have sense enough to come in out of the rain. Why, he's worse than a man with a gun. He wasn't driving this car. He was aiming.

0: Goose Lake looks pretty as a picture today.
1: It sure is, Stumpy.
2: And pretty cold, long time now. Ice should be safe enough.
1: Yeah, it should. Well, we better bore a few holes and test it.
2: I'm not right.
1: Let's try out there. Let me have the auger, Claywell.
2: I bore a hole. Maybe I catch fish, too.
0: Now that would be something. You might just bore him to death.
1: Well, that does it, fellas. We've taken a...

0: it easy on nerves and take skill. Also, men get fresh air and sunshine.
1: And sometimes rain.
2: That's true. Well, here comes Marv Gaines.
1: Hello, Marv. Where are you going with your golf shoes on?
3: Hello, Stumpy, Bill, Grey Wolf. Well, I'm wearing my golf shoes so I don't slip and break the ice.
1: Don't worry about that. The ice tests out good solid strength.
3: Oh, sure. Anybody knows that the ice is safe after all the near zero and below zero weather we've been having. But you fellas have to make a big project out of it.
2: It's better to be safe than sorry, Marv. I've seen the undercurrent in these mountain lakes cut the ice paper thin in spite of all the cold weather.
3: Sure, I know you fellas have to uphold your reputation of doing a thorough job, but I think you overdo it. Oh, you know, to sort of make a good impression on all the visitors that we have here during the festival.
1: No, you listen here, you young maverick.
0: Now, Stumpy, you're not letting him work you up. He just try to get our goat.
2: That's right, isn't it, Marv?
3: Oh, I don't know about that. I suppose you're going to be real tough about watching how many people stand in one spot on the ice, too, like you were last year, eh?
2: Marv, let me make a suggestion.
3: Sure, go ahead.
2: You run the festival, and we'll take care of the safety end of it, huh? We don't tell you what to do, nor do we needle you about it. We'd appreciate you doing the same for us.
3: Well, if that's the way you fellas want it, I mean, you know, no need to get in a huff about it. I was only joking.
1: Yeah, I know. I laughed till my sides ached.
3: I think you fellas are just a bunch of soreheads.
1: How do you like that young whippersnapper? As soon as the shoe's on his foot, he thinks everybody's getting up into a huff.
0: Marv mean well, but he not have a good sense of humor.
2: I'm afraid I don't either. When a festival official ribs us about safety precautions, we can expect it from the contestants and visitors, but not from the officials. Marv could be the first one to raise a storm if there was an accident. His kind of humor isn't funny. Well, Henry, why aren't you on your job escorting the Queen?
4: Hi, fellas. Excuse me while I finish this soda, will you? How are things going?
2: Just fine, pal. I say, slurping is out with the Queen's escort.
5: How are you doing?
4: Oh, say, listen, that's not a bad deal. I get to see all of the events from a first-class spot, and then, of course, I have Susan's company without dispute.
1: Is that right? You mean you have to fight them off otherwise?
4: Yeah, sort of.
2: Oh, come on, pal. Who are you trying to fool? Susan's had her eye on you for a long time.
1: You said it, sonny. Now she's finally getting her hooks into him so she can keep a good hold.
4: Oh, she isn't either. We're just good friends.
0: Oh, well, that's what all men say, Henry. I hear the same kind of story before.
2: You said it, Grey Wolf. We're just good friends. Then,
6: powie.
2: She lowers the sandbag full of love bugs, and he's badly bitten and trapped. And he's so young, too.
0: Oh, poor Henry.
4: Listen, that isn't the way it is at all.
2: Oh, excuse me, my dear prince. If you'll just look through the window, your queen is waiting for you.
4: Oh, well, I'll have to run along. See you fellas later.
2: Okay, pal.
0: Well, that's all we see of Henry for the rest of the day now.
2: Yeah. He's going out with his close friend. Close friend, my foot.
7: There seems so many people out here.
3: Quiet, quiet, please. Thank you. There isn't any need of going over the contest rules since each one of you has a printed copy. But before you begin fishing, I want to introduce the man who's in charge of keeping this festival safe and accident-free. Ladies and gentlemen, Chief Ranger Bill Jefferson.
2: Thank you. Folks, as you all know, there hasn't been an accident at the festival for several years running. This fine record is credit to each and every one of you. Because every

0: Oakland has observed the safety precautions that we feel necessary. Let's make this festival another accident-free occasion. We'll have a much better time if it is. Now, for those of you who are here for the first time, I want to say that we'll enforce the law if you choose to break it. There's already been one arrest, and there'll be more if anyone decides he doesn't have to obey the safety rules. We can't allow one or more persons to jeopardize the well-being of the whole crowd. That's all I have to say. And good fishing.
1: Well, you kind of took the wind out of their enthusiasm, Bill.
0: Oh, I don't think so, Marv. Just made them stop and think.
2: Not right, Marv. When people not think, then accidents happen.
1: Well, maybe you're right, but I don't think you had to tell them that you've already made a pinch.
3: Well, what would you do, Marvin, my boy? Wait till somebody gets hurt and then make them stop and use their thinking cap?
1: No, of course not. But I don't think you need to lay it on so thick. I mean, after all, these people are adults in the contest.
0: You're right, Marv. But even adults get carried away with enthusiasm when they're in a crowd. Let's circulate around and see how the fishing's coming along.
2: I like a good idea. Maybe we see first big fish caught.
0: How's it going, boys?
4: Okay, Ranger. Look, I got the bait on the hook without putting the hook in my fingers.
3: Catch anything yet, Luke?
5: Nope, not yet, Stumpy. And I didn't fall through the hole in the ice. See that? My feet ain't froze yet.
2: Hey, you catch fish. Flag just go up.
6: Hey, you're right. Maybe this will be the winner.
2: Be careful how you handle fish. We not want accidents.
0: Say, Barney, you've got the stove too hot.
7: Sorry. We're just trying to keep warm, not burn to death, Bill.
8: Hey, fellas, I caught my first one. Look at the size of it.
3: It's a whopper, all right. Now watch out for the hole, or you'll be the second one.
0: Marv, this is delicious stew.
1: Well, thanks, Bill. It isn't fancy, but it'll stick to your ribs, and that's what these fellas need after they've been out there on the ice hour after hour.
0: Right. It'll warm them up, too.
1: Bill, do you fellas have to walk around all the time to make sure that everyone's behaving himself?
0: No, we do that so we'll be among the contestants in case something happens.
1: Mm-hmm. But I still say that you fellas do your job too well.
0: I hope we do, Marv.
2: Look over there. Somebody bring truck on ice.
0: Huh? Let's go, boys. This ice isn't that strong. Everybody off this truck and hurry it up.
9: What do you mean, get off? I'm taking these folks out to the center to see the deep fishing.
0: Oh, no, you're not, Mac. This ice won't hold the truck. Now get them off right now.
9: All right. But I think you're talking through your hat. You'll have to get off, folks. The Ranger says so.
3: Move along now, folks. There's too much weight on this ice already.
9: I suppose you're going to tell me I'm going to have to move the truck now, too.
0: That's right. Back it slowly off the ice and step on it.
9: Well, you fellas are real killjoys, you know. I'm going to talk to Marv about this.
0: Talk to anyone you wish, but move the truck and move it right now. If the ice begins to crack, you'll lose your truck in 10 fathoms of water.
9: Now, who ever heard of the ice breaking when it's this cold? I'm moving the truck, but not because I think I should. Because I just don't want to fight with the law. That's...
0: Thank you. You should know better than this, Mac.
9: I should, huh? Well, we'll see about that. You haven't heard the end of this yet.

0: hold breath on that one. Ice strong enough for cars, but not for truck.
1: Yep. Especially a truck loaded to the gunnels with people.

0: How are things going up there, Tom?
1: Just fine, Bill. Everyone's being careful and taking proper precautions to play it safe on this high-speed course.
0: That's fine. Keep up the good work and report to me at 4 o'clock.
1: Okay, Bill. Over and out.
0: Over and out. Frank, are you there?
2: Where else, Chief?
0: Okay. Any accidents?
2: No, not yet. Everyone's trying to cooperate. The ice boating and sail skating is just about over, so the high-speed danger is almost past.
0: Well, keep a sharp eye and report at 4 o'clock. Over and out.
2: Right. Over and out.
3: So far, so good.
0: Yeah. I hope it stays that way. We've only got a few hours to go, and we can add another no accident.

0: Marv, you'd better tell those Rangers where to head in. Who does Bill think he is, anyhow?
1: Well, I appreciate how you feel, Mac, but Bill's only doing the job that he's been asked to do. And I know the mayor and the council would be very unhappy if we had an accident.
0: Yeah, but you know the ice is strong enough. Well, whoever heard of the ice giving way at this time of the year when it's been so cold?
1: Well, you're right. Bill does a good job, but it's... Well, that's so good he bothers folks. Well, however, I think you should stay off the ice with the truck.
0: Oh, you know better than that. Well, how about you talking to Mr. Strong Arm of the Law and telling him to lay off?
1: Okay, Mac, I'll see what I can do.
2: Marv, you're just wasting your breath as far as Mac and his truck is concerned.
1: Well, I knew what your
3: Bill,
1: attitude...
3: Mac has truck back on ice. It looked like he tried to get away fast.
2: What? Well, the ice is breaking up. Get ropes, let's go.
1: Oh, no, they'll drown.
2: Marv, call the pull motor and ambulance. Get the passengers off the truck. Some of you men, get these ropes over to those people and pull them onto the good ice.
4: Come on, you guys, let's get going.
3: Mac stuck in cab. Ice jammed, door shut.
2: You'll have to get out through the window. You and Stumpy, get him out, Grey Wolf.
5: Get your head and shoulders out the window, Mac!
6: Hurry up. This thing's going down like a rock any time.
5: Hold still. I'm going to use this lariat.
3: Good job. Get rope under arms, Mac.
6: She's going down.
5: Pull, Grey Wolf.
3: I pull. That's it. I pull hard. A little more.
6: I made it.
5: Hey, Grey Wolf. Look what we pulled out of the drink.
3: We make big hole in ice. We should get big fish.
6: Oh, you guys cut it out? I'm freezing to death.
5: Yep. Maybe a little freezing will wake up your common sense. Let's get him out and take him to the ambulance so he can walk.

0: are, Mac. This will warm you up.
1: Thanks, Stumpy.
2: How are the rest of people, Bill?
3: Everyone's all right. They'll be taken back to town for dry clothes and general warming up. Oh, Mac, you got dunked all the way. How are you?
1: Oh, I guess I'm all right. If I can only stop shivering.
3: Well, you'll be all right.
1: Bill, I'm sorry I didn't listen. I guess I'm not as smart as I thought I was. Now, the record has to be broken because of me.
3: Yeah, we'll have to mark this down as an accident. But no lives were lost, and no one was seriously hurt. But you lost your truck.
0: He sure did. And it's going to take some fishing to pull that out of 10 fathoms of water. In fact, that'll be the prize fish of the festival.

Biff Smith will bring his huge wrecking truck out and pull Mac's truck out of the lake, and everything will be all right. But it just goes to show that a person should listen to those who know the facts. We said the ice wasn't strong because we tested it. It's always better to play it safe than to have to be sorry. Well, see you next week for more Adventure with...

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1: Hi, Uncle Charlie.
2: Welcome. Come on in. We're so glad you can join your friends from the Children's Bible Hour. Stay right here for some good music about our great King, Jesus Christ. Our story today is called Don't Let the Sun Go Down on Me, and it's about settling our differences right away. Hey, everybody listening who has a brother or sister, raise your hands. Oh, I see lots and lots of hands all over. Okay, now, if you always get along with your brother and sister and you never, ever, ever fight or argue, keep your hand up. Oops, what happened to all those hands? Well, probably most, if not all, brothers and sisters argue at some time. And when that happens, what should we do about it? That's what our important story is all about today. Hey, Uncle John, I'll bet if we ask who wants to hear riddles, raise your hands, that would be just about everybody, including the grown-ups.
3: I think you're right. But Mom, Dad, if you're driving, don't raise your hands.
2: Right.
3: We keep looking for new riddles, so send them in. We love them. Here's one from Andrea in Morden, Manitoba, Canada. Now, you've got to picture this in your mind, Uncle Charlie.
2: Okay.
3: It's a math riddle.
2: Mm-hmm.
3: If a hole is 17 feet wide,
2: yeah,
3: by 15 feet long, and by 30 feet deep, how much dirt does it hold?
2: How much dirt? Why, none. A hole is empty.
3: Oh, you guessed it. Janelle in Lancaster, Pennsylvania asks, what's brown and sneaks around the kitchen at Thanksgiving and Christmas?
2: Why, the mince pies, of course. Get it? Mince pies, mince spies.
3: Oh, hey, I thought you weren't going to explain the riddles anymore, Uncle Charlie.
2: Sorry, I guess I want to have my pie and eat it, too.
3: Speaking of eating, 8-year-old Jamie from Malden, South Carolina, sent this one. Knock, knock.
2: Who's there?
3: Gorilla.
2: Gorilla who?
3: Gorilla me a hamburger, please. I'm hungry.
2: Make mine well done.
3: And David from Monsanto, Washington asks, when the boy was kept after school by his teacher because of his poor spelling, how did he feel?
2: He felt simply spellbound.
3: Uh-huh. And one more from David. I have a head and a tail, but no body. What am I?
2: A head, a tail, no body? Oh, I know. A penny.
3: Right.
2: You know what kind of animal you get when you save 100 pennies, don't you, Uncle John?
3: What kind of animal?
2: A deer.
3: Huh?
2: You know, a buck.
3: Oh, now that makes a lot of sense.
2: Oh, thanks, Uncle John. At the start of our visit today, I

Thanks, choir, for the reminder that Jesus is our King, and one of these days will rule and reign as King of Kings and Lord of Lords. Well, in a few short weeks, spring will be here, and even in cold Michigan, flowers will start blooming, the grass will start growing, and bugs and other critters will get a new start on life. And anyone who wants can get a new start on life by trusting Jesus Christ as Savior and being born brand new. Here's Laura Lee to sing a cute caterpillar song.

Thanks, Lorelei. When we surrender to God, He makes us brand new and completely changes us. We can't be just a little bit changed, or even mostly changed, and belong to the Lord. No, He makes us new from the top of our head to the bottom of our toes when we stop blaming others for our failures, admit our own sin, and ask God for help. Rachel has a good song about that. Who is it that's standing in the need of prayer? It's me.

0: Oh, thanks, Rachel, for that cute song. We all need prayer, don't we? So let's take time to do that together right now.
1: Yes, Lord, yes, to your will and to your way.
0: Oh, Lord, we are so quick to point at others, like those in our family, and say, you're the one to blame, not me. Help us to be honest and say, yes, we are wrong, instead of blaming someone else. Lord, I pray for everyone listening just now, for that boy or girl who's sick, for someone perhaps having trouble at school, for brothers and sisters who need to love each other more, for moms and dads who need to listen when their children talk to them. In Jesus' name we pray it.

And now before our good story, Don't Let the Sun Go Down on Me, we have a good song recorded by Sherilyn a few years ago that fits perfectly. It's called Shh.

0: What is it?
1: Be nice, be nice, be nice, be nice, be nice.
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3: I'm scared, Mom.
4: Don't be, Christina. You've practiced a lot, so just go ahead and do your best, honey.
3: Okay.
2: And now, Christina Parker will come and sing for us.
5: Hey, Steve. That's my sister, Christina. Can she sing good?
6: Sure. Just listen.

0: She's the worst. I'm glad I'm not her brother.
1: What do you mean?
0: You're glad you're not her brother.
1: Because she's so terrible. I'd be ashamed to be in the same family.
2: Thank you, Christina. What a delight when our young people are willing to use their talents for the glory of the Lord. That's wonderful. Now, will the ushers please come forward to receive the offering?
3: That was very nice, Christina.
1: Oh, Mom, I was awful.
3: It was your first time to sing in front of people. You did fine.
1: I couldn't remember the words. I feel awful.
3: Stop worrying about it, sweetheart. You sang just fine, really.
2: The next Saturday, Joel and Christina's family attended the annual church picnic. It was a beautiful day, and after a good lunch, the Sunday school superintendent took charge of running some lively games for the kids.
4: First place in the potato sack race, Andy Clark. Second place, Kathy Baker. And third place, Jimmy Sanders. And now the race that you've all been waiting for, the three-legged race. So everybody, choose a partner.
5: Steve, come on, let's be partners.
6: Can't, Joel. I told Jack I'd run with him. Why don't you team up with that dumb sister of yours?
7: I don't want to team up with her.
4: Okay, some of you need partners yet. Let's see, how about some brother-sister teams? Pete and Sarah, you two race together, and Jason and Carmen. How about Joel and Christina? Do you think you can beat these other teams?
1: Yeah, we'll beat them all, won't we, Joel?
7: Sure, if you don't mess up.
1: Or you.
7: I won't. I don't go around making a fool of myself in front of everybody like you did in church last Sunday. You call that singing?
1: I did the best I could. Mom said I did fine.
7: Well, my friends say you're the worst. It's embarrassing being your brother. I wish I weren't, and I wouldn't be teaming up with you if Mr. Andrews didn't say I had to.
1: Joel!
8: Hi there, honey.
1: Hi, Dad.
8: And why are you sitting over here by yourself? Doesn't look like you're having a very good time.
1: I'm having a rotten time. I want to go home.
8: But honey, you've been looking forward to this picnic for weeks. Now you're here with all your friends, and you want to leave?
1: Well, it's not as great as I thought it would be.
8: Christina, why don't you tell me what's really wrong?
1: Joel hates me. I can tell.
8: He doesn't hate you, honey. He's your brother.
1: He wishes he weren't.
8: Where do you get that?
1: He told me so. He says I'm the worst because I messed up on my song last Sunday. Joel says all his friends say I can't sing.
8: Oh, of course you can sing. You did fine, Christina.
1: Joel doesn't think so. And he was mean to me when Mr. Andrews made him my partner for the games. I'm so mad at him, I could... Oh, I don't know what I could do to him. Something awful. But I can't. We're not supposed to get mad at other people, are we?
8: Well, honey, everybody gets angry at other people sometimes. But we're not supposed to hate them or want bad things to happen to them. Do you know what the Bible says about anger?
1: Just don't get angry, I guess.
8: No. Actually, it allows for you to be angry sometimes. But Ephesians 4:26 says, you're not supposed to let the sun go down while you're still angry.
1: Oh, Dad, I can't stop the sun from going down.
8: I know. But what it means is that you should take care of your disagreement right away. You know, settle things between the two of you and put the problem behind you as quickly as possible.
1: I feel like being mad at him a little while longer.
8: Oh, Christina, don't sin by nursing or feeding that grudge. You need to let it go.
1: But I feel like I want to go right up to Joel and yell at him.
8: Maybe you should.
1: I should? You're kidding, right?
8: Well, yell probably isn't the right word. But you can tell him that you're mad at him and why. You both need to talk it over.
1: I don't want to talk to him, Dad.
8: When your mother and I are angry, we find that it's better not to let things build up inside. It's not always easy, but it's better to talk things out.
1: You mean you and Mom get mad at each other too?
8: Sometimes. But we don't stay mad. We've learned to talk about it the same day we get angry and settle it, not put it off. You should too.
1: Well, I'll think about it.
8: Good. Well, I'll leave you alone to do your thinking.
1: What a rotten day. Why did God give me such a rotten big brother? I sang okay. Mom said so. But Joel says I'm the worst. I'm so mad at him, but I shouldn't be. Dear God, I'm sorry I'm angry at Joel. No, I'm not. Oh, I don't know what to do. Gotta do something. Gotta do it now.
5: Here comes your dumb sister, Joel.
7: Knock it off, Steve. Quit talking about it.
5: She sang so badly last Sunday, I could hardly stand it.
7: Look, anybody could forget words. Just knock it off.
1: Joel, you know what? You said something.
7: Don't stick your nose in here, Christina. What we're doing is none of your business.
5: Yeah, go away. Practice your singing or something.
1: I'm not sticking my nose in. I want to
7: talk to you. Will you leave us alone? Just go away.
1: You'll be sorry, Joel. Dad said I should tell you how I feel, and now you're telling me...
7: Go away, Christina.
1: You just wait till later, Joel Parker. Just wait.
9: Are you ready for bed, Christina?
1: Yes, Mom. Good night.
9: Aren't you going to pray?
1: Oh, yeah. Right. Thank you, Lord, for blessings today. Please watch over us tonight. Bless Mom and Dad and Grandpa and Grandma. Amen.
9: What about Joel?
1: What about him?
9: Well, you left him out of your prayer. Did you do that on purpose?
1: Yes, I'm still mad at him for being mean to me.
9: You are? What are you going to do about it?
1: I don't know.
9: Well, you'd better think of something.
1: Dad says I should talk things over with him, that I shouldn't go to sleep while I'm still mad at him.
9: That's good advice, and it comes right from the Bible, honey. So, don't you think you should take care of it?
1: Okay, you're right. May I go talk to Joel now?
9: He might be in bed already, but yes, you may.
1: Okay. Thanks, Mom.
7: Come in.
1: Joel?
7: I'm trying to sleep.
1: I need to talk to you.
7: Talk to me tomorrow.
1: Come on, Joel. It's really important.
7: Oh, all right. What do you want?
1: I'm really mad at you. You said you wished you weren't my brother.
7: I didn't mean it.
1: Then why did you say it?
7: I don't know. Steve said he was glad you weren't his sister because you sang so awful. So I said it too. I guess I shouldn't have. Sorry.
1: Mom said I sang okay. And so did Dad.
7: I didn't say you sang awful. Steve did.
1: You did say I sang awful.
7: No, I didn't.
1: Yes, you did. Why were you so ashamed to have me for your sister?
7: I don't know. I'm not really ashamed of you. Will you go away and let me sleep? I'll talk to you in the morning.
1: No. Dad says not to let the sun go down on me while I'm still mad.
7: Well, the sun's already down. Go to bed.
1: If you don't want me to be your sister, then I guess you don't ever want me around. If that's the way you feel, fine!

0: Look, Christy, early tomorrow I'm going over to the park with Steve. So if you want to come with me, you'd better go to bed.
1: Don't tell me to go to bed. I'll go to bed when I'm done talking to you. And, hey, did you just say you want me to go to the park with you?
0: Yeah, that's what I said.
1: You want me with you and Steve?
0: Yes, and we have to get up early, so will you please let me go to sleep?
1: Okay. Joel?
0: What now?
1: I'm not mad at you anymore. I forgive you.
0: Well, I really am sorry for what I said. I'll try to stick up for you more from now on.
1: Even with Steve?
0: Yeah, especially with Steve. He's a pain sometimes.
1: Yeah, thanks. Good night, big brother.
0: Good night, little sister.
2: How about you? Do you ever have a problem with someone? Maybe it's a brother or a sister or a friend. If you stay mad at them, the only one you're hurting is yourself. And God is pleased when we follow His wise instructions and settle our disagreements promptly. Sometimes it's just a small misunderstanding, sometimes more serious. Either way, don't let hurt feelings go on for a long time, like a sore that isn't allowed to heal. Instead, ask God to give you courage to talk to that other person and help you try to settle your differences. Even if he or she doesn't want to make up with you right away, you'll be able to sleep better and you'll have a peaceful heart just knowing you've done what God wants you to do. Hey, choir, do you have anything you can add to all this?

Don't let the sun go down while you're still mad, but love one another. Easy to do, especially when you've got a brother or sister that really bugs you? No, but listen to what it says in Romans 12:18. If it be possible, as much as lies in you, live peaceably with others. You can't help it when a brother or sister hurts or wrongs you in some way, but you are responsible for what you do back to them, no matter what they have done to you. Three little words to keep in mind. Don't fight back. On my wall, I have the following from Bible teacher Chuck Swindoll. The longer I live, the more I realize the impact of attitude on life. My attitude each day is more important than the past, than education, than money, than what other people think or say or do. It will make or break a company, an individual, a church, or a home. We have a choice every day regarding the attitude we will embrace for that day. We cannot change our past. We cannot change the fact that people, especially brothers and sisters, will act in a certain way. The only thing we can do is play on the one string we have, and that is our attitude. I'm convinced that life is 10% of what happens to me and 90% how I react to it. And so it is with you. So let's each of us apply this to our own lives. When others treat us unkindly by words or deeds, let's respond with love and kindness. I love the paraphrase of 1 Corinthians 13, the love chapter, verses 4 through 7. Love is patient and kind. Love is not jealous or boastful or proud or rude. It does not demand its own way. It's not irritable, and it keeps no record of being wronged. It does not rejoice about injustice, but rejoices whenever the truth wins out. Love never gives up. Love never loses faith, is always hopeful, and endures through every circumstance. Now, that kind of love can only come from God, and He will help us love in that way if we really want Him to. Well, it's time to close the doors on another classic CBH broadcast. It's a listener-supported production of CBH Ministries, P.O. Box 1001, Grand Rapids, Michigan, 49501.

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5: How do you do? 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They planted living landmarks. 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In Chicago, however, there's Pacific Garden Mission, the oldest continuously operating rescue mission in the country. Thanks to caring friends who send financial and material gifts, the Old Lighthouse shelters hundreds of men, women, and children each day, providing food, fresh clothing, and a safe place to sleep. Even some medical and dental treatment are given in the mission clinic. But the mission goal is greater than keeping them alive one more day. They want to keep them alive for eternity. So pastors and counselors tell them about the way, the truth, and the life that leads out of darkness into light. That same message of hope goes out to the world in 15 languages through this program. Now for broadcast around the earth, here is episode number 3932 in the series Unshackled, the program that makes you face yourself and think. Memorial Day is a uniquely American holiday, but every culture and time has its own occasions for remembering. The idea is as widespread as humankind. For this season of Memorial Day, we present an original holiday special called The Landmark, right now on Unshackled.
6: Beautiful day, huh, Roger? What did we do to deserve such nice weather?
7: Nice weather in spring? Imagine that.
6: I'm just glad the sun is coming out, finally.
7: Hey, I helped an old lady cross the street yesterday, so now it's sunny out.
6: Huh?
7: And I spent all winter kicking cats. That's why it snowed so much. Right, Sandy?
6: Okay, enough.
7: Do you really think the weather has anything to do with our behavior? You can act like an angel or a monster, and the earth revolves around the sun all the same.
6: I was just making small talk. Why does everything you say have to be some pompous display of intellect?
5: What do you think about Roger? He seems insufferable to me. But imagine how his wife Sandy feels. She has to live with him. It makes me wonder what brought them together in the first place. Well, they do have a few common interests, including the one that brought them out on this Memorial Day weekend trip.
6: I can't believe all the interesting stuff we dug up about your family in the county records.
7: The best day we've had so far in my search for roots.
6: If we don't do a better job researching my side of the family, your family tree is going to flourish while mine is still a bare sapling.
7: My ancestors sure made a mark in the world.
6: Yes. Especially your great-uncle who was shot while resisting arrest.
7: Uncle Courtney was not one of my ancestors.
6: No, but he's part of your family tree, and the apple doesn't fall far, as they say.
7: You and your platitudes. Just wait until we uncover the skeletons in your family's closet.
6: Well, that's what this trip is about.
7: Right. Now help me out. I see a fork in the road up ahead. Which way do we go to get to the little graveyard where your relatives are buried?
6: I think right, but we might run into a Memorial Day parade.
7: Ugh, I hate those things. Overblown nationalism and bowing to a god who let innocent young men die in wars so rich old elites could stay comfortable in their ivory towers. Pretty morbid holiday, if you ask me.
6: Your Uncle Marty did a brave thing. You should be proud of him.
7: Like he had a choice. I don't want to be proud of a ghost I've never met. I would rather he be alive, making memories with me.
6: Of course.
7: It's the future that matters. What good comes from dwelling on the past? None at all.
6: Sorry, I hit a sore spot. How much further to the cemetery?
7: About 5 miles, I think.
6: Why'd you stop?
7: I'm lost. These country roads all look the same.
6: Let's look at the map.
7: We're in the boondocks, Sandy. I'm surprised if this town's even on the map.
6: We can go to a store and ask for directions.
7: What in the world?
6: Huh?
7: Look at all these oak trees along the road.
6: That one's huge.
7: Beautiful, right? That's a white oak.
6: How can you tell?
7: The edges of the leaves are rounded instead of sharp, and the bark is grayish. It's called a white oak because the wood inside is white.
6: How did you learn so much about trees, Roger?
7: The same way I learned about the weather.
6: Don't start.
7: I have to admit, it's nice seeing the leaves fill in after staring at bare branches all winter.
6: Say, this is interesting. All the trees are standing in a line and each is a bit shorter than the one before. I guess they were all planted at different times?
7: Right. They must have been planted years or even decades apart. And the white oak looks to be over 100 years old? But we'd have to chop it down and count the rings to know for sure.
6: No, don't do that.
7: Is that a small cemetery next to it?
6: Could be. Hey, I see some people down there. Maybe they can help us.
7: What are they doing on the ground?
6: It's hard to tell from here.
7: Oh, they're planting another tree.
8: Is this hole deep enough, Grandpa?
9: I think so, David. The roots of that sapling should have enough space to spread out.
8: What's the next step?
9: Take the topsoil that you dug out and crumble it so that it's looser. I'll hold the tree while you fill in the hole around the roots. Nice work. A $5 tree and a $20 hole.
8: But we got the tree for free out of the woods, and I dug the hole.
9: It's just a saying. It means the better you prepare the ground, the better the tree will take hold. This tree is just a sapling now. But thanks to your work, it has the foundation to grow into a mighty oak.
8: Ah, that makes sense.
9: Now, let me tell you about the significance of this ceremony. You're the 6th generation of the Corliss family to plant an oak tree here. Do you know why?
8: I'm not sure, Grandpa.
9: The Bible says, "Thou shalt not remove thy neighbor's landmark, which they of old time have set in thine inheritance."
8: That's a lot of big words.
9: It means that these trees and the roots they put down represent our ancestors. Remember what we rehearsed?
8: Yep. I, David Corliss, being in my 13th year, do plant this tree in keeping with a family tradition as the tree... I forget.
9: As the tree is nourished through its roots.
8: Right. As the tree is nourished through its roots, may I be strengthened through my own roots. The land of my fathers, the faith of my fathers, the God of my fathers. In Jesus' name, amen.
9: Amen.
10: Excuse me, sir. Mind if we park here?
9: There's a gate just a few blocks up. You can drive through that.
10: Sure thing.
9: David, you better go into the house and get your lunch. I'll wait and see what these folks want.
7: I'm glad I found you. This place is a ghost town.
9: What can I do for you?
7: We're looking for the Butternut Ridge Cemetery. My wife wants to visit some of her ancestors' graves for Memorial Day.
6: That's not it, is it?
9: No, that's our family cemetery. We're having a little ceremony there today.
6: Oh, I see.
9: You must have made a wrong turn at the fork. Go back and turn left this time. Then go another 5 miles. You can't miss it.
7: Thanks.
6: By the way, sir, we were just admiring your trees. What's the story behind them?
9: You don't have to call me sir. My name's John. Now why don't you two follow me, and I'll tell you all about them. Sure is a nice day, huh?
6: I was just telling Roger. I don't know what we did to deserve such nice weather.
9: The Lord finally blessed us with some sunshine. This is the day which the Lord hath made, and we will rejoice and be glad in it.
8: So, how about these trees?
9: All right. Now, you see the biggest tree, the white oak at the top of the hill?
8: From the size, it looks to be at least 100 years old.
9: Much more than 100 years. That tree was planted on Memorial Day, 1866, by my great-grandfather, Isaac Coldus.
6: We noticed there's something unusual about the line of trees along the edge of your property. They're like stair steps, each one slightly bigger than the next.
9: That's right. My grandson just finished planting the latest tree in the series.
7: We saw you planting. Looks like another white oak.
9: Mm-hmm.
7: Do these trees have any special significance?
9: Well, counting the tree my grandson David just planted, there are now 15 white oaks in the line.
7: Did you plant them to mark the property line?
9: Well, yeah, sort of, but they mark a great deal more.
6: Could you tell us more about it?
9: Sure. Let's walk back up the line, and they'll tell you about each tree as we go.
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9: My great-grandfather Isaac Coldus was dismissed from serving in the Army at the end of the Civil War. He was 25 years old then. He got married a year later in 1866 when Decoration Day became popular. On that day, Isaac and his wife planted a white oak sapling they dug out of the woods.
7: Is that the biggest tree at the end of the row?
9: You guessed it. Now, Isaac had four sons. When each one reached the age of 13, Isaac helped him choose a sapling to plant in the row. It's been a family tradition ever since.
6: Only the male children plant trees, John?
9: No, all the children plant them, male and female, and always on the Memorial Day closest to their 13th birthday. My grandson David just planted his tree, and the others will plant their trees in turn, unless the Lord returns first.
7: Unless the Lord returns? What is that supposed to mean?
9: I'm Christian, and I believe that God sent his only son, Jesus Christ, to die on the cross to save us from our sins, so that we can have eternal life. On the third day, Jesus rose from the dead, and one day he'll come again. The Bible says, "Therefore be ye also ready, for in such an hour as ye think not, the Son of Man cometh."
7: Do you really believe that? I don't mean to pick at a man's faith, but...
9: Then don't pick at it. Ask yourself, why am I afraid of it? As for me, I'm certain that the Lord is going to return. And we have already seen many of the warning signs given in the Bible. It could happen at any time now.
6: You sound very confident about all this.
9: I am. I trust in God's word. Trust in the Lord with all thine heart, and lean not unto thine own understanding. In all thy ways acknowledge him, and he shall direct thy paths.
6: I'm not very familiar with what the Bible says. Sorry, you've obviously memorized quite a bit.
9: Sure have. Started quite young. I memorized this verse as a boy, and I never forgot it. For if we believe that Jesus died and rose again, even so them also which sleep in Jesus will God bring with him. For this we say unto you by the word of the Lord, that we which are alive and remain unto the coming of the Lord shall not prevent them which are asleep.
7: Prevent them which are asleep. Prevent them from doing what? I don't get it.
9: That's from the King James translation. Prevent, in this context, meant to go ahead of.
7: You mean that the Lord will save both the living and the asleep, or dead, and the dead will be saved first?
9: That's right. You're a good listener, Roger.
7: Thanks.
6: Any more verses for us?
9: Here's one I like. Well, hey, I got a pocket Bible I carry with me. Why don't you read it?
6: Oh, well... All right. For the Lord himself shall descend from heaven with a shout, with the voice of the archangel, and with the trump of God, and the dead in Christ shall rise first, just like you said. Then we which are alive and remain shall be caught up together with them in the clouds to meet the Lord in the air, and so shall we ever be with the Lord.
7: This stuff

0: About trees?
1: Right. These three were planted by my son Thomas and my two daughters.
2: Is Thomas David's father?
1: Yes. He was born in 1940 and planted his tree in 1953. Now let me show you the three planted by my sister and brother and by me. I planted mine in 1928.
2: I'm impressed that you remember all these dates. Do you remember the names of everyone who planted a tree?
1: Yep. All the way back to Isaac, who put down the roots of the first white oak in 1866.
0: What's the significance of these trees?
1: They're landmarks. The Bible says, "Remove not the ancient landmark which thy fathers have set."
2: Are these trees actual landmarks?
1: Mm-hmm. They mark the boundary of our land. But more importantly, they help us remember the ancestors who have gone before us. We want to remember that their courage, which carried them through difficult times, is the same courage we need when the going gets tough. These things are our roots. We need them.
0: You keep saying roots.
1: Right. Trees have roots.
0: Well, of course.
2: And David did a good job digging that hole so the tree can grow strong.
1: And there's the connection. You see, men have roots too.
0: Which can be good or bad, I suppose.
1: Exactly. What happens when their roots aren't planted right?
2: They don't grow.
0: Or they're more susceptible to disease, decay.
1: That's right, Roger. Without a good foundation, people struggle. But just like a tree can be replanted and disease cut away, people can transform their lives and be made whole if they make the choice to do so. Therefore, if any man be in Christ, he is a new creature. Old things are passed away. Behold, all things are become new.
2: Roger and I on a research trip trying to look up our own genealogies. That's why we needed directions to the graveyard. How coincidental this conversation.
1: Coincidental?
0: You mentioned your great-grandfather coming home from war and planting a tree. One of my relatives served in World War II, but he didn't come home at all. Many don't.
1: Sometimes the terrors of war and other tragedies drive people away from the Lord. When Isaac planted his tree, the nation had just gone through a terrible war. Many found strength through their deep faith in the Word of God. Within a few years, though, it became fashionable for skeptics to find errors and inconsistencies in the Bible. Even some church leaders and clergymen climbed on the bandwagon of disbelief.
0: What's wrong with that?
1: Well, they took all the miracles and supernatural elements of the Bible, like Christ's resurrection, and simplified it into a set of ethical standards. Ethics are good, but there's more to the Christian faith than simple ethics.
2: Such as?
1: Remember what I said about Christ's sacrifice? The Word of God speaks of God Himself taking the form of man to forgive mankind for their sins, and to give us the gift of eternal life. By reducing the Bible to a set of rules with no supernatural component, people lose interest.
2: I know I did.
1: But since it's human nature to seek something greater than themselves, some turn to fringe groups like cults or activism to make sense of the meaning of life. Then, the difference between right and wrong and truth from falsehood gets muddied.
2: I never thought I'd find such a wise man in this little country town, John.
1: Not so much wise as concerned. We here on this land are keeping our roots in place for now. But we know someday the Lord will come. And I can say, I know whom I have believed, and am persuaded that He is able to keep that which I have committed unto Him against that day.
2: Which day is that?
1: The day when, trusting in Him, I'll meet Him face to face.
0: I don't know, John. It just sounds...
1: What?
0: Well, how can Sandy and I be sure that... Well, that... That's a thing that will meet the Lord when He comes.
1: To be saved, you must admit your sins, believe that Jesus Christ died on the cross to save you, and trust Him as your Savior.
0: Maybe. I don't know how you do it, John.
1: Do what?
0: Stand here. Every year, look at those names, remember everything, and still have peace.
2: Yeah, the world is a mess.
0: I can't even look at the dates without feeling empty.
1: Empty?
0: Like all of it just disappears. Like people live and fight and love, and then it's just a stone in the ground. If that's all there is, what's the point?
2: I used to believe, kind of what you believe. At least I think I did. But somewhere along the way, it stopped feeling real. Church felt like routine. Prayer felt like talking to the air. And when life got hard, I realized I didn't have much holding me up.
1: That's because routine isn't a root.
2: Then what is?
1: A root is something that holds when the wind comes. Something planted deep enough That storms can't rip it out.
3: Grandpa?
1: Yeah, David.
3: They're about to

0: hold the flag.
1: We'll be there in a minute.
2: You too. It's different. I've noticed that. There's something steady there.
3: He respects you, listens to you. That doesn't just happen anymore.
1: It doesn't happen by accident.
4: Dad used to say, a tree without roots falls before it ever grows tall.
1: He did.
2: Your father was a man of faith.
4: Uh-huh.
1: He was a man who knew where he stood. Not because life was easy, but because he was anchored.
3: Anchored to what?
1: To Christ. My father taught me that faith isn't something you visit twice a year. It's something you build your life on. When I failed, that foundation didn't crack. When I doubted, it didn't disappear. When grief came, it didn't wash away.
3: I don't have that. Not anymore.
2: I'm not even sure I ever did.
1: Then maybe this is your Memorial Day.
2: What do you mean?
1: Memorial Day isn't just about remembering sacrifice. It's about remembering what that sacrifice was for. Freedom. But freedom without direction. Drifts.
3: And souls without roots.
2: Drift too.
1: Now you're getting it. People build careers, homes, reputations. But what are they planted in? If everything else was stripped away, what would still be standing?
3: I don't know.
2: That's what scares me.
4: Grandpa always says, if you don't choose where to plant your life, something else will choose for you.
1: And most of the time, it's sand.
2: And you're saying Christ is firm ground.
1: I'm not saying it. He did.
3: But what if we're starting late?
1: Roots can grow at any season, if you're willing to plant them.
2: I've spent years pretending I didn't need that, that I was fine on my own. But standing here today, I feel how shallow that was.
1: Then don't walk away shallow.
2: I don't want my life to be a stone with dates on it. I want it to mean something eternal.
1: It can.
2: How?
1: Same way my father did it. Same way I try to teach David. You turn to Christ. Not casually. Completely. Ask him to forgive your sins and believe in him as Lord and Savior. Give your life to him. Let him anchor you. Redefine you. And then you build from there.
4: Grandpa, what if we pray with them?
1: I'd be honored. Okay?
2: Okay.
3: All right.
1: Lord Jesus, today we remember those who gave their lives for freedom. But we also remember that you gave yours for something even greater. For hearts without roots. For souls that drift. For an eternity with you. So Lord, plant us in you. Forgive us. Anchor us. And teach us to build what lasts. In Jesus' name we pray. Amen.
2: Amen.
3: Amen.
5: Even so, every good tree bringeth forth good fruit, but a corrupt tree bringeth forth evil fruit. A good tree cannot bring forth evil fruit, neither can a corrupt tree bring forth good fruit. As John taught us, even someone who grew up on shaky ground can be made whole if they receive Christ into their hearts. So on this Memorial Day, we remember sacrifice, but greater still is the foundation laid by Jesus Christ, a foundation strong enough to hold every storm. If your life feels unanchored, turn to him. Put down roots that will never be shaken. If you've never given your life to Christ, please consider doing so now. Won't you pray with us? There are no special words. These simply reflect the condition of a humble heart submitted to the Savior. Heavenly Father, I believe that you gave your only Son, the Lord Jesus Christ, to die on the cross to wash away my sins. Please come into my heart and guide me through my life to make me more like you. Save me. Make me what you want me to be. Thank you for your sacrifice and your precious gift of eternal life. In Jesus' name I pray. 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

0: Peace Ministry, unshackled.org. Did you know Unshackled is now offering new programming? That's right. We wanted to create even more quality Christian content for you, our listener. So we're now producing an exciting new children's show called The Clue Crew. This is a family-friendly adventure series where there's always a biblical lesson to be learned and a mystery to be solved. We're also bringing to life powerful gospel truths in a new series called History's Greatest Sermons. This program will feature the very words of Billy Sunday, Charles Spurgeon, Dwight L. Moody, and many more, all dramatized and delivered by our very own Unshackled actors. And then there's our daily devotionals. In these four-minute episodes, we hear a true story of transformation with supporting scripture and an application point to help us dive deeper in our biblical understanding. And now here's a taste of a daily devotional. November 16th. Doubting the plan. Why me? Have you ever asked that question? Most of us have. In fact, I'm sure all of us have at one time or another. When we've been wronged or the cards seem continually stacked against us, we can't help but wonder, why is this happening to me? Well, today we'll meet Debbie Johnson, a woman whose life was drastically altered the moment she was born. And then it continued with abuse and hardship. When Debbie was accidentally dropped on the delivery room floor, it had life-altering effects. But she's here to tell us all about her true story on this Unshackled Daily Devotional.
1: The resulting brain injury left me with cerebral palsy. Doctors told my parents to put me in a home, saying I would never walk or talk. But my mother kept me and found a school in Cincinnati that took me when I was five. Life at home was rough. Dad was a gambler, and both my parents left pornography lying around. Their daily fights were often instigated by Granny, Dad's mom, who lived with us. In the eighth grade, I went to church with my sister, saw that I needed the Lord, and insisted on going every Sunday on my own. One night, I went forward and gave my life to Christ. Knowing that God loved me and had a purpose for my life filled my heart with joy. In spite of my parents' opposition, I went to Bible college and seminary so I could share the good news with other disabled people.
0: 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Script, Jack Odell and Chrissy Spallone. 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So until next time, unless our Lord returns before then, I'm Timothy Gregory reminding you that the doors to Pacific Garden Mission are open night and day. 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
1: When you turn on the news or doom scroll social media, it's easy to be discouraged, depressed, and even downright scared. 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
2: SRN News, I'm Mary Rose. A man who opened fire near a White House security checkpoint is dead. It was the third incident of gunfire in the vicinity of President Trump in the past month. The agency says in a statement Saturday that a preliminary investigation found the man was near 17th Street and Pennsylvania Avenue when he pulled a weapon from his bag and began firing. Officers returned fire and the suspect died later at a hospital. President Trump says a deal with Iran, including opening the Strait of Hormuz, has been largely negotiated. The deal, described as a memorandum of understanding, still needs finalization. Public policy expert Matthew Continetti says the Trump administration should expect much of the U.S. and international media to push back against everything it does.
3: There would be an anti-war narrative if combat resumed. There would be a, I don't know how to say it, a bad deal would be greeted probably with a kind of negative headlines, skeptical of any result. I guess it's safe to say that anything Trump does is going to be greeted by negative media.
2: Congressional candidate Chris DeGaulle tells correspondent Willie Nelson what he would like to see President Trump double down on and highlights the importance of the SAVE Act.
4: I think that President Trump insisting that we have voter integrity, if you don't have that, Willie, what else is there? If you don't protect the sanctity of the vote, what have you? So you can't have rigged votes. You can't have illegal people voting. That's a system that we do have right now and is being rewarded. The SAVE Act is critically important. These institutionalists in Washington that say, well, the filibuster and we can't. If you don't protect our elections, then what have you?
2: DeGaulle, a former Salem radio talk show host, is running for Missouri's 6th congressional district. Emergency officials are searching for solutions as a huge chemical tank south of L.A. threatens to explode. This is SRN News. Church attendance in the United Kingdom remains down.
5: New data from the British Social Attitudes Survey indicates that fewer people are going to worship services now than were before the pandemic. While U.S. church attendance is rebounding, the U.K. continues a decades-long decline. Only 5% of British people are in the pews on Sunday, down from 8% in 2018. The survey also reveals that even fewer young people, Gen Z and millennials, are going to church these days. Michael Harrington reporting.
2: Beginning next month, Texas Tech will require faculty to teach in compliance with a 2025 state law that declares there are only two genders. The law echoes the language of an executive order that the Trump administration issued in January of last year that states it is the policy of the U.S. to recognize two sexes, male and female. Texas Tech faculty will be largely prohibited from teaching about so-called gender fluidity. This is SRN News. Federal prosecutors are calling it a massive health care fraud crackdown in Minnesota.
6: 15 people are facing federal charges in what prosecutors describe as a massive health care fraud scheme. The Justice Department says the defendants allegedly orchestrated a $90 million operation targeting public assistance programs, including Medicaid and child care services, billing for care that was never provided. In one case, prosecutors say a $40 million scam involved an autism program, with kickbacks paid to secure unnecessary diagnoses. The FBI calls it one of the largest Medicaid fraud cases ever charged in the district.

0: Part of a broader crackdown on taxpayer-funded abuse. John Scott reporting.
1: Anyone looking to do some last-minute shopping on Memorial Day are in luck. Most national retailers, grocery stores, and restaurant chains will be open Memorial Day, but banks and post offices will be closed. 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
2: Galatians chapter 5, verse 13. For brethren, ye have been called unto liberty. Only use not liberty for an occasion to the flesh, but by love serve one another. Galatians chapter 5 and verse 13. A reminder that we have been liberated from self-centeredness so that we might serve others in God's Word, the Bible.

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2: 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If we have to die for Christ's sake, we're willing. Persecution is a test. It brings out the treasure. Just pray we'll be faithful to the end.
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0: with SRN News. I'm Mary Rose. A man opens fire outside the perimeter of the White House and fires at a Secret Service agent. The suspect was killed and a bystander was also shot and in critical condition. Correspondent Laura Winters with the latest.
1: President Trump was working inside the White House as shots fired outside, not far away from the building at 17th Street and Pennsylvania Avenue. This is outside the security perimeter. Secret Service agents rushing reporters working on the North Lawn to safety as the building was put on lockdown for close to an hour. The gunman opening fire on a Secret Service agent at a security checkpoint, and that's when he was shot. Laura Winters reporting.
0: President Trump says a deal with Iran, including opening the Strait of Hormuz, has been largely negotiated. The deal, described as a memorandum of understanding, still needs finalization. A shakeup inside the Republican Party, where loyalty to President Trump is playing an increasingly decisive role.
2: A wave of primary defeats is hitting incumbent Republicans, seen out of step with the party's conservative base. Several Indiana state senators, along with Louisiana Senator Bill Cassidy and Kentucky Congressman Thomas Massie, have all lost or faced serious challenges. President Trump's endorsements are proving pivotal, signaling a shift toward a more aligned GOP establishment. Meanwhile, Texas Senator John Cornyn is locked in a tough runoff against Attorney General Ken Paxton, with Mr. Trump backing Paxton. Willie Nelson reporting.
0: Crews are working to try to prevent a huge tank containing hazardous chemicals from exploding south of Los Angeles. About 50,000 people are under evacuation orders in Orange County, where fire officials say the overheated tank could fail. Officials say the 34,000-gallon storage tank in Garden Grove is filled with chemicals. This is SRN News. The Southern Baptist Convention prepares for a vote.
3: At next month's annual convention in Orlando, a motion will be offered to amend the SBC Constitution to officially ban female pastors. The proposal comes from Dr. Albert Moeller, president of the Southern Baptist Theological Seminary. A similar motion fell short of the required two-thirds majority at last year's SBC convention, gaining 61% of the vote. Moeller says it's time to end what he calls, quote, divisive debate over the issue once and for all. Michael Harrington reporting.
0: Statistically speaking, attending a weekly worship service is a pretty safe thing to do, but an attack last week on a mosque in San Diego, the latest in recent attacks targeting religious buildings, has intensified fear among clergy and worshipers. Two teenage suspects opened fire at the largest mosque in San Diego County, killing a security guard and two other men before killing themselves. This is SRN News. When World Cup play gets underway next month, Mexico will become the first country ever to host the event three times.
4: Mexico is set to co-host the World Cup from June 11th through July 19th. The once every 4 years event is the biggest in all of sports, and soccer just happens to be by far the most popular sport in Mexico. Some matches there have been known to shut down entire cities. The roots of Mexican soccer trace back to the 19th century in Mineral del Monte. That's where the game was first introduced by British miners. Hosting duties for this year's World Cup will be shared by Mexico, the U.S., and Canada. Bob Agner reporting.
0: Turns out Taylor Swift likes basketball, too. The global superstar sat courtside at Game 3 with her fiancé and Cleveland native Travis Kelce at the Cavaliers as they hosted the New York Knicks last night. They took their seats in Rocket Arena shortly before the opening tip. More details at srnnews.com.
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